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1: An action comedy starring Ryan Reynolds and Sir Kenneth Branagh is set in the Cold War. An American fighter pilot is shot down in the Soviet Union and saved by a Russian.
2: This is an action comedy, right? But there's a conversation that skirts around quite fundamental things about whether we believe we're in the grip of the truth.
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0: 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I'm Scott Detrow.
1: And I'm Elsa Chang. Ben Folds is out with an old/new album.
0: He's re-releasing his first record along with a shelved first attempt.
2: You don't recreate the past, and you don't try to anticipate the future. You walk into a studio, and you make sure that that's what you mean to say and do at that moment.
1: Now news.
3: Live from NPR News in Washington, I'm Amy Held. President Trump says Adam Tell, the Assistant Secretary of the Army for Civil Works, will become Acting Secretary of the Army, effective immediately. Dan Driscoll resigned this week after clashing repeatedly with Defense Secretary Pete Hegseth and his overhaul at the Pentagon, with no end in sight to the war with Iran. In Plymouth, Massachusetts, the jury resumes its seventh day of deliberations tomorrow in the Lindsey Clancy trial. The deadlock appears to stem from a single juror, the foreperson said in a note, is not following the judge's instruction. Defense attorney Kevin Reddington told reporters the judge will question this juror after Reddington unsuccessfully asked the judge in court today to kick out the juror.
4: My motion is to remove this juror that refuses to listen to your instruction on reasonable doubt.
3: Prosecutor Jennifer Sprague disagreed.
5: There's no way to determine what the deliberations are, who's correct, who's incorrect, nor should we.
3: And the jury will again deliberate whether Lindsey Clancy is criminally responsible for killing her three children in 2023. A leader in the women's rights movement has died. Gloria Steinem was 92. For more than half a century, she wrote and spoke about equality in the workplace and reproductive rights. She saw the Supreme Court establish abortion as a constitutional right, then take it away. In 2022, she told NPR she did not believe her work was in vain.
6: One thing I've learned over time, over and over again, that politics and deep change and, you know, everything we're trying to do is like a tree. And too often we think the tree grows from the top, from Congress. Trees grow from the bottom.
3: In Gloria Steinem's last book, a memoir to be published later this month, she wrote that she remained inspired by young people today. This is NPR News. The Colorado Peaches softball team is celebrating its 35th anniversary this year. It's made up of women from their 60s to their 90s. Emma Vandenindy of member station KUNC reports the team is one of the oldest women's softball squads in the country.
7: The Colorado Peaches was created by a former physical education teacher in her 60s that wanted to play softball again. Now the team meets every Tuesday to practice, and they even traveled to compete at games in New Mexico and Utah. 92-year-old Barbara Johnson, the oldest member, has been playing second base for the team for the last 5 years.
8: At this age, you've got to keep this body going all the time, otherwise it stiffens up on you. And so Peaches is the ideal thing.
7: Johnson adds that age, just like the 24 on her jersey, is just a number. It's what you do with that number that counts. For NPR News,

0: four on her jersey is just a number. It's what you do with that number that counts. For NPR News, I'm Emma Vandenhende in Lakewood, Colorado.
1: A stout task ahead for police in the UK. They're seeking two truckloads full of Guinness beer, stolen Monday from a depot near Liverpool. Delivery of some 800 barrels was supposed to make its way to pubs before the suspects took off with it. Another case in the US where Pabst Blue Ribbon wants its beer back, offering a reward up to $20,000 to anyone who helps crack this cold one. About $70,000 worth of beer taken from a California warehouse last month. 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

0: And it was because I believe that everything converged on that recording. The sound of the fuzz bass, and the way that the band kicks in, the statement of not being yourself or being yourself, it's about imitating yourself, is really perfectly relevant even now. It's something that a lot of us think about, like, am I being me or am I imitating the person that I used to be? And so I think that song stands out for that reason.
1: That's Ben Folds. His new album, Ben Folds 5, 30th anniversary, is out September 9th. Thank you so much.
0: Thank you. Good to talk to you.

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0: feel very confident that we can pull this across the finish line by November.
1: Now that the ballot is set, the race for Alaska's lone seat in Congress is heating up. From Alaska Public Media, this is Statewide News on Alaska News Nightly for Thursday, September 3rd. Good evening, I'm Casey Grove. Also tonight, after devastating floods in Nepal and Tibet, researchers assess the risk of catastrophic glacier collapse in Southeast.
2: I think with climate warming that it is likely to see more glacier collapses.
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1: In the final primary count, Congressman Nick Begich had a commanding lead with more than 44% of the vote. The Republicans' closest challenger was Independent Bill Hill with 32%. Also on the ballot, Eric Hafner, a Democrat and a felon serving time in a New York prison, and Jim McDermott, a Libertarian from Fairbanks. Both moved into the top four as finalists after other candidates dropped out, but combined only have 5% of the vote. So, for now, as KNBA's Rhonda McBride reports, the contest is between Begich and Hill.
5: While that 12% lead would seem to make it Nick Begich's race to lose, Bill Hill still believes he has a path to victory. He hopes his run as an independent will attract moderate Republicans in the general election and win over Democrats who backed Matthew Schultz. Although Schultz dropped out before the primary and encouraged his supporters to vote for Hill, he still took 8% of the vote.
6: Thank you for coming tonight.
5: Hill is working hard to bring those Democrats into his camp. Many of them packed a Midtown brewery and put on Bill Hill buttons at a fundraiser just after the primary. Hill is also encouraged by Democrat Mary Peltola's bid for the U.S. Senate. She won by almost 50% of the vote in the primary with an 8% lead over the incumbent, Senator Dan Sullivan.
0: I would hope that everybody that comes out and votes for her campaign would also vote for my campaign.
5: Hill says he and Mary Peltola have a lot in common. Both are Alaska Native and fight for many of the same issues. He says his opponent represents billionaires and special interests, while he said he and Peltola are focused on fighting corruption and reining in costs for average Alaskans.
0: I definitely think that we energize the same pool of voters. We both come from rural backgrounds. We both are heavily invested with fish as a core part of our identity. We're very heavily invested in family as a core part of our identity.
5: Hill, like Peltola, is from rural Alaska. He grew up in Bristol Bay, became a school superintendent, and during the summer worked as a commercial fisherman. Jim Lotsfeldt, a political consultant who volunteered for Schultz, says Hill faces an uphill battle in a year marked by Trump fatigue among some voters. He says Hill's odds would be better if he were running as a Democrat.
7: I don't really put a lot into the coattails argument, which is, I know Mary, I like Mary, and now I'm just going to vote for every Native. I don't think we work that way.
5: Lotsfeldt says Begich's numbers look even stronger when compared to Senator Dan Sullivan's.
7: Nick Begich far outperformed Dan Sullivan. And you would think Dan Sullivan would be a bit of a baseline. He's been there longer. He's more well-known. This is the third time he's on the ballot.
5: Art Hackney, a political consultant who works mostly with conservatives, says Begich is battle-tested compared to Hill, who has never run for statewide office.
8: Nick has proven to be literally a statesman-like campaigner. He's done brilliantly.
5: Hackney concedes that Hill has done well for a relative newcomer to politics and could benefit from the fierce battle between Democrats and Republicans for control of Congress. Hill believes his main challenge, though, is name recognition.
0: We started this in January, mid-January, with no name recognition. The fact that we earned 40,000 or plus votes votes from Alaskan voters really shows that our message is carrying well, and we feel very confident that we can pull this across the finish line by November.
5: Jim Lotzfeldt says that'll be tough running against the Begich name.
7: I mean, the Begiches really are sort of the Kennedys of Alaska.
5: With 2 months until Election Day, Bill Hill believes voters will care more about issues like affordability and government accountability than political pedigree. In Anchorage, I'm Rhonda McBride.
1: A massive chunk of a Himalayan glacier and underlying rock broke off and led to catastrophic flooding in parts of Nepal and Tibet last Wednesday, leaving hundreds dead and thousands missing. Scientists who study glacier hazards in Alaska say that glacier collapses have happened here, but they have not looked the same. KTOL's Alex Solomon has the story.
4: Researchers are still working to understand the chain of events that caused a slurry of ice, rock, and water to destroy entire villages near the Nepal-Tibet border. Science Magazine reported that a landslide likely triggered a glacier collapse. Nature Magazine reported that it could have also happened the other way around. But scientists say one thing is clear. Human-caused climate change is destabilizing glaciers around the world.
2: I think with climate warming that it is likely to see more glacier collapses.
4: That's Aaron Hood, a professor of environmental science at the University of Alaska Southeast. He's one of the primary researchers who studies glacial lake outburst floods in Juneau. Glacial outburst floods on the Mendenhall, Taku, and Snow Rivers are well documented. Those floods happen when a large pool forms and builds up enough water pressure to bore through the ice until it all rushes out. But the flood in the Himalayas was triggered differently. The key ingredient is overhanging ice on steep terrain. That's according to Joanna Young, a research assistant professor at the International Arctic Research Center.
9: You also need typically to have a large amount of water getting into that ice. And so that can either be through heavy rains or it can be after a really prolonged hot period where there's a lot of melt water getting into the ice.
4: In this case, the soil was saturated and river levels were high from monsoon rains. Plus, it was a hot summer. And finally, Young says stress has to build up in the rock or ice until gravity brings it all down at once. So, could a glacier collapse in Alaska? In Wrangell-St. Elias National Park, it already has. The Flat Creek Glacier had two large collapses in 2013 and 2015. That's according to a study by Milan Jacquemar and her colleagues. She's a glaciologist at the Swiss Federal Institute of Technology in Zurich, Switzerland.
10: You know, this entire glacier that had collapsed and run like 11 kilometers out the valley down into the White River.
4: 11 kilometers is about 6.8 miles. It's a remote area, and no one was killed. Prior to the first collapse, Jacquemar says ice bulged out on the very steep Flat Creek Glacier, which had loose, fine-grained sediment beneath it. Then meltwater built up behind the bulge over a particularly hot summer, until finally, 1,600 feet from the toe of the glacier collapsed. Jacquemar says the collapses were much smaller than what happened in the Himalayas.
10: What we just saw in Nepal is going to end up being, you know, 5 to 10.

0: 10 times the larger event at Flat Creek.
1: And she says a catastrophe of that level isn't as likely in Alaska.
0: There's just not the population density and the infrastructure concentrated along these river corridors the way that it exists in the Himalayas.
1: Hood, the researcher in Juneau, says if something similar happened in southeast Alaska, it would probably look quite different from Nepal, where there are steep river canyons.
2: We tend to have relatively wide glacially carved valleys. And so if you put a flood like that into a wide glacially carved valley, it's going to behave very differently.
1: Flood water moves faster when it's constricted and slower when it can spread out. And Hood says he doesn't expect this disaster scenario to strike from the Mendenhall or other glaciers nearby.
2: The glacier collapse part is much less likely in the coast mountains.
1: That's because although the mountains of southeast Alaska are known for being steep, Hood says glaciers that flow from the Juneau ice field don't perch thousands of feet above areas where people live, like they do in the Himalayas. But he says there's a related hazard that locals already know about.
2: The landslide part of that equation is very likely around Juneau. In some places, because of glacier retreat.
1: He says permafrost that glues rock together melts when glaciers pull back and becomes susceptible to crumbling. Landslides in Alaska have grown more destructive with climate change, according to research published last year. Jacques Marr says that although it's difficult to tie single disasters to human-caused climate change, people should generally expect to see more glacier disasters as a result.
0: Overall, we are creating conditions where these kinds of hazardous events are more likely to happen. And I think we need to really understand this responsibility.
1: And she says people should do their utmost to stop global warming. In Juneau, I'm Alex Solomon.
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3: Anchorage Democratic Representative Andrew Gray has asked Acting Attorney General Corey Mills to prosecute former Attorney General Treg Taylor and his wife, Republican Lieutenant Governor candidate Jody Taylor, for allegedly failing to file required financial reports. The Alaska Beacon reports that Gray, chair of the House Judiciary Committee, made the request in a letter Tuesday. Gray said he was inspired to write the letter because the Alaska Department of Law is criminally prosecuting 11 Whittier residents from American Samoa for allegedly voting illegally. Gray said those defendants were misinformed about the law and it makes no sense to prosecute them while not prosecuting an attorney general who knowingly violated an election law. Treg Taylor had been a Republican candidate for governor until Lieutenant Governor Nancy Dahlstrom ruled him ineligible because he failed to follow a state law mandating the disclosure of his personal financial information. The Alaska Public Offices Commission, which regulates candidates' campaigns, had recommended that he be disqualified for failing to disclose the full names of people renting apartments that he owns. Taylor's lieutenant governor candidate, Candy English, took his spot as a governor candidate, and Jody Taylor, his wife, filed to run as English's lieutenant governor candidate.

0: The state council that vets Alaska judges is recommending against retaining two judges in the November election. The Alaska Judicial Council announced its decision Wednesday involving two judges in Kenai, Superior Court Judge Kelly Lawson and District Court Judge Martin Fallon. It's the first time in 12 years that the council has recommended Alaskans vote no on retaining a judge, and since the 1970s, the council has only recommended against retaining nine other judges. The council's executive director, Suzanne DiPietro, points to the rigorous process by which the council screens judge applicants before they're appointed.
1: Almost always, the judges who are nominated by the council and appointed are successful. But occasionally, the council determines that a judge is not meeting performance standards. And in that case, which did happen for two judges who will be on the ballot in November, in that case, the council can make a recommendation against their retention.
0: According to the council's performance evaluation of Lawson, the judge did not meet standards for judicial temperament. Lawson, quote, lacked patience, dignity, and courtesy in her communications with court employees. The evaluation, which does not include details of specific incidents, says that created friction that impeded the efficient administration of justice. In Fallon's case, according to his performance evaluation, the judge had trouble resolving cases in a timely manner. Under Alaska law, judges are not supposed to receive a paycheck if any cases that are considered ripe for a decision sit for 6 months or more. Despite having missed that deadline on a case from 2021, Fallon signed affidavits allowing him to be paid. The Alaska Supreme Court issued Fallon a public reprimand over that case and another that saw significant delays in 2024. District court judges like Martin Fallon are up for retention votes every 4 years. For superior court judges like Kelly Lawson, retention votes come every 6 years. Both judges, along with 19 others, will appear on the November 3rd general election ballot. Well, Anchorage police are getting a major upgrade to their surveillance capabilities. The Assembly voted Tuesday to spend about $600,000 expanding the police department's real-time crime center, which will give officers centralized access to hundreds of cameras across the city. But as Alaska Public Media's Wesley Early reports, the project has raised concerns among some Assembly members who say they want stronger privacy protections in place.
2: Assembly members spent almost an hour debating whether or not to approve a contract to expand the real-time crime center. The center is currently housed in what Anchorage Police Chief Sean Case described as a small concrete box.
3: Which means sometimes you can't get cell service out of it. This equipment that we're talking about today is to move it in a location that is going to be able to house enough desks to put all our workers that are going to be in the real-time crime center, computers and that sort of technology.
2: At full capacity, officials say the real-time crime center would have the ability to access up to 750 different cameras across the city, from police body cameras and drones to traffic cameras, license plate readers, and private security cameras that members of the public give the police permission to use. Case says officers would not be able to access the hundreds of cameras all at once. The Assembly had delayed a vote on the funding last month, something that Eagle River Assembly member Jared Gerker took issue with. He cited a recent report from the State Department of Public Safety that showed Anchorage crime was on the rise last year, with property crime up 20%.
4: Delaying resources for law enforcement while crime is surging is completely backwards and unacceptable.
2: But some members, like South Anchorage's Keith McCormick, expressed concern that many of the policies that govern the crime center are internal to APD and subject to the chief's discretion.
5: So there's just so many red flags around this. We're talking about expanding resources for an asset that we've had the chief say he can change the policy on tomorrow. And they just update it on the website, and you can find it if you know about it.
2: McCormick, along with Assembly Vice Chair Daniel Voland and North Anchorage member Sydney Scout, is proposing an ordinance that would codify policies and procedures for the access and storage of information captured by the new surveillance upgrade. Many of the code changes match internal police department policies. Voland says he's heard many questions from members of the public as to how footage could be used.
6: We don't have clear guidelines in code for who can access that data. Can it be sold to third parties? When does it have to be deleted? How is it securely stored?
2: The three members wanted to approve the code changes before voting to move forward with the project. But some members, like West Anchorage's Cameron Perez-Verdia, said the center is already operating and questioned delaying the expansion.
7: Holding back funding for for audiovisual equipment for a center that's already functioning, already working, already processing the information it needs to process. It doesn't make any sense to me.
2: The assembly ultimately voted 8-4 to approve the Crime Center funding, with East Anchorage's George Martinez joining Scout McCormick and Voland in opposition. Kay says it'll take months to fully upgrade the center. Mayor Suzanne LaFrance says she's in favor of updating the city's privacy laws to account for the police upgrade, but she says she has concerns over the current code change ordinance being proposed.
8: The AO before you would unduly limit some core functions of APD operations, including misdemeanor enforcement and joint operations with state and federal partners on illicit drug enforcement.
2: She also says there are broad definitions in the ordinance that could impact everything from city staff using iPhones to broadcasting assembly meetings. Voland says he and his co-sponsors plan on working with the mayor's administration on fine-tuning the ordinance before bringing it back before the assembly on September 15th. In Anchorage, I'm Wesley Early.
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0: Alaska's commercial salmon season is starting to wind down. In Haines, fishermen say the season so far has not been anything remarkable. But there is a silver lining: higher prices than most have seen in decades. The Alaska Desk's Avery Elfelt reports.
1: Haines fisherman Dan Kendrina made some much-needed but expensive upgrades to his gill netter in the run-up to this year's fishing season.
2: That was before I knew the prices, but I can probably breathe a little bit now that that's done and the season covered it.
1: Okay. Financially, he says this year has been
3: pretty incredible. It was fast and furious.
1: He says that has more to do with sky-high fish prices than with the fishing itself. Overall, Kendrina says there hasn't been, quote, an extraordinary amount of fish, end quote. But high prices across the board made up for it.
2: I mean, just a lot of people have been doing some upgrades that they haven't been able to justify in a long time. I did a bunch of them.
1: Gillnetter Steve Fossman says the same.
4: Fish run's been kind of mediocre, but the price is very good, so it's been a real good season, I think, for most guys. And the fall season, we'll see. It's kind of early. It's an in-between time. And I think in the next week, we should be an indicator of what's to come for the fall.
1: In Haines, the coho and wild chum runs are just getting going. Local processor Haines Packing Company did not respond to a request for comment about this summer's prices. But local fishermen say sockeye, for instance, went for as much as $3.25 per pound at the dock, up from the more typical $2 range. Chum, meanwhile, typically goes for less than $1. But fishermen say prices this year have been as high as $1.65 per pound. Fossman is among those who say they haven't seen prices this high since the 80s.
4: Finally getting paid for salmon what they're worth, yeah.
1: Preliminary state data backs the idea of a somewhat mediocre season fish-wise, though. Nicole Zeiser is a Haines area management biologist with the Alaska Department of Fish and Game.
5: It wasn't huge, it wasn't terrible, but it came in below average.
1: Sockeye, for instance, are still trickling in. But for now, the Lynn Canal fisheries total estimated sockeye harvest, including the Chilkoot and Chilkat runs, is about 114,000 fish. That's below the 10-year average. Still, Zeiser says, this year's harvest was nearly double what it was in both 2024 and 2025. Both years, the harvest was closer to 65,000 fish. Notably, both the Chilkoot and Chilkat sockeye runs hit the state's escapement goals this year. Last year, the Chilkoot run did not.
5: Much better performance in terms of escapement versus the last 2 years, but it still overall wasn't a very big run.
1: The area's other runs have performed similarly. Zeiser says, take Pink's.
5: We might come in near average, but right now the total harvest is 79,000, and that's below the 10-year average of 99,000.
1: The area's hatchery chum run will likely be just shy of the 10-year average as well. Reporting in Haines, I'm Avery Elfelt.
0: Anyone who's taken their dog to puppy school knows that training an animal is a challenge. That's even more true of wild animals. A bird rehabilitation nonprofit in Anchorage has made significant changes to its training program in recent years. Alaska Public Media's Ava White has more.
6: Shondell Cotter just fed a rodent to a snowy owl named Frost. Staff don't know much about him. The bird came to the facility last year, but they do know Frost is talkative.
7: He would be a good radio bird.
6: Frost is one of 8 ambassador birds at Bird TLC. These animals can't be released back into the wild, either because they were kept as a pet or suffered an injury. Now, these resident birds teach people about the species, their habitats, and how to conserve them. Cotter is the education and behavior curator at the South Anchorage facility. She's been working here for about 5 years and says the training program looks a lot different than it used to.
7: There wasn't a lot of, like, we're going to work through this with you to make sure you're comfortable going here and comfortable going into a kennel. It was like, no, I'm just going to pick you up and put you in a kennel.
6: The bird world has seen a major industry shift toward positive reinforcement training in recent years. Staff at Bird TLC say it has helped the wild animals feel comfortable in their human-dominated environment. Instead of forcing birds into kennels for transporting them to an off-site education program, the birds load themselves, hopping or flying in. Some even open the gates unassisted. Once there, instead of being tethered to a glove, the birds move freely. Staff say the education programs used to last over an hour, but now they end when the bird signals it's time to go. Cotter says this method builds a bank of trust.
7: The behavior might be the same whether I use positive reinforcement or punishment, but what's happening on the inside? Are they responding to me because they actually want to listen and respond, or because they don't have a choice and they're going to feel like they're going to be punished?
6: Staff say the revisions have led to big personality changes in the birds. Along with snowy owls, the facility hosts a magpie, a crow, a falcon, a great horned owl, a red-tailed hawk, and a bald eagle. Terry Johnson has been volunteering at Bird TLC for 2 decades and says she's especially proud of Kuluk, a male bald eagle. For the first several months after arriving at the facility, she'd drop his food in his pen and leave.
8: And then it was baby steps. I would shift his food in, go stand by the door, not leave, and he would come and take it. And I did that until he was comfortable.
6: Eventually, the two established a connection. It took years of patience, she says.
8: He would nibble on my clothes. I would let him do whatever he wanted to gain that trust and to keep it going. And it's been 4 or 5 years now, and he is the most comfortable bird around all kinds of people.
6: Longtime volunteers like Johnson say the training changes have made coming to work more enjoyable and less stressful. But not everyone was on board at first. Ambassador birds previously lived with their handlers, and around the same time as the training overhaul, all birds were moved on site, says Executive Director Laura Atwood.
9: And I think for some people, it was maybe hard to not take that personally, as if it was like, you have been doing something wrong. And that wasn't it. We have learned a better way to train these birds. Come along with us and make this change with us.
6: She said the revised training allows people to connect with the birds in a more natural way. Atwood says working alongside the birds has increased her connection with local wildlife. She has bird identification apps and keeps tabs on a magpie family that lives in her front yard. Cotter, the education curator, agrees. Cotter Asukpiak from Port Allsworth, a small village in southwest Alaska, where, she says, birds are ingrained in traditional stories. Cotter says working with the animals has brought her closer to her culture.
7: They were always sort of fascinating to me, but also a little intimidating. And then when I started working with them and seeing like their goofy personalities and different things, I really wanted to showcase that.
6: Staff say they hope to one day have the birds on display at the facility, like in a zoo, but that'd take more space and infrastructure. In Anchorage, I'm Ava White.
0: And that's all for this edition of Alaska News Nightly. If you missed any of tonight's stories, we're online at alaskapublic.org and wherever you get your podcasts. We had reports tonight from Rhonda McBride, Wesley Early, and Ava White in Anchorage, Alex Solomon in Juneau, and Avery Elfelt in Haines. 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Our audio engineer is Crystal Hyde, Kirsten Dobroth is our producer, and I'm Casey Grove. Good night.
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0: This is KYUK, public radio for the Yukon, Kuskokwim Delta. I'm Evan Erickson. President Trump says he'll make a campaign swing through Alaska to help U.S. Senator Dan Sullivan.
1: I will go to Alaska to help Dan Sullivan get elected. Dan Sullivan, it's like Ken Paxton. Dan Sullivan's a great senator. You look at the things he's done. He would call me all the time because I definitely know nobody has helped Alaska like Donald Trump.
0: He spoke during an Oval Office press conference on Wednesday after a reporter asked if he planned to go to Alaska to help a Republican in a tight race. Trump won Alaska handily in 2024, a fact he reviewed in the press conference.
1: You know, I won Alaska by a landslide.
2: 13.5 points, sir.
1: How much?
2: 13.5.
1: Oh, I thought it was 23 or 24.
2: Why do you think
1: 13.5 is a lot? What do you think, Peter? Not bad.
2: Mr. President, you won it by 13.5 points. Why is this race so close?
1: I don't know. Well, it's close for one reason, that they have a phony Dan Sullivan.
0: Trump used much of the 3 minutes he spent on Alaska on Wednesday disparaging the other Dan Sullivan in the race, Dan J. Sullivan of Petersburg. Trump repeated many of the unproven allegations the senator and his supporters have made.
1: The Democrats put up another man named Dan Sullivan. So we have two Dan Sullivans. And by the way, the other man who had never been in politics, had never voted, he hasn't voted for years, a totally pretty non-political person, I guess, but never had any thought of running. All of a sudden, he's running for the Senate in Alaska. His name is Dan Sullivan. They have the same name.
0: The Petersburg candidate declined an interview request yesterday afternoon. He said he'd been out mushroom hunting and wanted to see the president's remarks in context. But in a text, he asserted that he's a very faithful voter. The retired teacher got 2.5% of the primary vote. That put him in third place behind Democrat Mary Peltola and Senator Sullivan and got him a spot on the November ballot. The Petersburg man has consistently maintained that running was his own idea and that no one put him up to it. A new poll by Alaska Survey Research suggests the race between Peltola and Senator Sullivan is extremely close, with Peltola just over 1 percentage point ahead, despite finishing more than 8 percentage points ahead of Sullivan in the August 18th primary. The same poll shows Trump's popularity in Alaska has dropped, with 56% now holding a negative view of the president. It's not clear what impact a Trump visit would have on the race. In 2022, he held a rally in Anchorage to promote Republicans Kelly Schiavacca for U.S. Senate and Sarah Palin for U.S. House. Both lost. A former Bethel judge has apparently resigned as head of the state's public defender agency. That's after allegations that he failed to act impartially due to personal grievances in a case he presided over in 2022. But the governor's office hasn't actually confirmed the resignation or told the state's judicial council the position needs to be rehired. Here's a report. Former Bethel judge Terrence Haas became the state's top public defender in September 2023. Last week, he announced in a resignation letter sent to Governor Mike Dunleavy that he was stepping down. That letter was shared with KYUK in an email by the Anchorage Daily News. In the letter, Haas wrote that the governor's office had made his job untenable. Haas writes in the letter that's because of the response of the governor's office to a recent legal pleading which, among other allegations, claims that Haas was romantically involved with his now wife when he was a Bethel Superior Court judge and she was his law clerk. As of Wednesday, the governor's office still hadn't confirmed Haas's resignation or provided comment on the allegations against him. The allegations stem from a new filing in a case first assigned to Haas in 2021. In August of 2022, a Bethel jury convicted Kasigluk resident Peter Albright of 5 counts of first-degree sexual abuse of a minor. 4 years later, the 65-year-old Albright is still awaiting sentencing, and his case remains open amid questions about his competency. This June, Albright's defense attorney filed a motion for a new trial. The motion claims Albright was never evaluated for competency prior to standing trial. Since his conviction, the motion claims the court has found Albright not competent at least 5 times. The motion also claims the court denied Albright a fair and impartial trial due to what it alleges were overlapping romantic relationships between Judge Haas, his former law clerk, and the public defender assigned to the case at the time, Daniel Mizanov. KYUK has withheld the name of the former law clerk based on the fact that she did not have direct responsibility for legal decisions made in the Albright case. Mizanov said in a sworn deposition cited in the motion that he began a romantic relationship with the clerk in early 2022 while Albright's case was still pending.

0: a romantic relationship with the clerk in early 2022 while Albright's case was still pending. That relationship ended before the trial. When Haas learned of the relationship, Mizanov alleged that his interactions with Haas deteriorated. He said the judge made unreasonable demands and criticized his defense strategy in front of the prosecutor. In the months leading up to the trial, Mizanov said he believed Haas, who was married to a different woman at the time, was also romantically involved with the clerk. Mizanov produced text messages sent to him by the clerk in which he mentioned late-night drinking sessions with Haas in Bethel. The texts include details that Mizanov interpreted as indicating that there was, quote, more going on. Haas has wholly denied the allegations. In an email to the state prosecutor for the case shared with KYUK, he wrote that both he and the former clerk, who he married in 2025, testified unequivocally under oath that no romantic or intimate relationship occurred during her clerkship. The former clerk is currently an attorney with the State Office of Public Advocacy. Prior to his appointment as a Bethel Superior Court judge in 2018, Haas served as a public defender in Bethel for a decade. With his decision to step away from the judgeship in 2023 to head the public defender agency, he became Mizanov's boss. A year and a half later, Haas gave Mizanov the option of resigning or being fired for cause. In a May 2024 letter, he criticized Mizanov's performance in what he said was a failure to adequately prepare for serious cases. The State Office of Special Prosecutions has backed Haas's claims that concerns about Mizanov's performance were at the root of their poor interactions. In his August 28th resignation letter, Haas said the job had been the greatest honor of his legal career, but he was also critical of Dunleavy, writing, quote, "Your administration has concluded that the political consequences of an allegation matter more than determining whether it is true." In an emailed statement shared with KYUK, Mizanov called Haas's resignation a positive step forward for the agency. He wrote it was also a positive step for attorneys with a, quote, "extremely difficult, thankless job that should not be further denigrated by the personal petty grievances of their superiors." A spokesperson for the Alaska Judicial Council, which under state statute screens and nominates at least two applicants for the top public defender position, said Wednesday that the timeline for doing that was unclear because the governor's office had not informed the council of a vacancy at the agency. The Alaska Public Defender Agency confirmed by email on Wednesday that Haas is no longer head of the agency and that attorney Ariel Toft is currently serving as acting public defender. Oral arguments regarding the motion for a new trial in the Albright case are scheduled for September 21st in Bethel Court. A new nonprofit called PANIOC launched last week to connect youth in rural Alaska with careers in aviation. The kickoff event, held at Merrill Field in Anchorage, brought together about 100 people, including aviation leaders and Senator Lisa Murkowski. Alona Nyden with the Alaska Desk has this story.
1: Anchorage's Merrill Field was buzzing as about 100 people gathered to celebrate the launch of a new aviation nonprofit. The crowd included several young students, like Jordan Lewis. Lewis works as a ramper for Grant Aviation and is from the village of Chifornik in southwestern Alaska. He is only 22 years old, but he's already earned a private pilot license and over 250 hours of flight time. And he dreams even bigger.
2: I want to fly for the big airlines one day, but my small goal is to fly for like the rural villages first.
1: Lewis says he became interested in aviation because his grandfather was a village airline agent, and he'd follow him to meet the planes. He says the field is crucial in Alaska.
2: There's like hundreds and hundreds of villages that aren't on the road system, and I believe if it wasn't for aviation, most of those villages wouldn't continue to exist.
1: Lewis was one of the students who took aviation classes through a career training organization called Alaska Excel. The classes have been offered for about 8 years through different local organizations, but program leaders say the new nonprofit called PANIOC will help them get funding more reliably and make classes more sustainable. Students can enroll in piloting, aviation maintenance, and ground handling courses, as well as get mentorship and career opportunities through PANIOC. The program might offer a dispatcher course soon, too. Jamie Clays is the founder and chair of PANIOC.
3: It is very important for us to put rural kids in these positions because they do understand the terrain and the weather, and they have an invested interest in the community and the people they're flying.
1: Clays is originally from Bettles in interior Alaska and says she understood early on that rural Alaskans depend on aviation.

0: but it's hard for them to get jobs in the industry. That's why Clis decided to teach her first aviation course through Alaska Excel 8 years ago. Since then, instructors have worked with Alaska organizations and school districts to help connect students to aviation classes and, in some cases, to travel to Anchorage to attend them. Clis says up to 200 students enrolled at the height of the program. But 2 years ago, Clis says some partnering organizations lost federal funding and had to cut their support for the program. Enrollment went down too.
1: I didn't ever want to see this program stop, and so I needed to do something that was going to help it grow.
0: Clis named the new nonprofit Peniak in honor of Ellen Peniak, the first Alaska Native woman to become a licensed pilot. Peniak died in 2008, but her family flew from across the state and country to celebrate the nonprofit's launch. Lotie Jones is Peniak's aunt from Utqiagvik.
2: I'm glad that she's recognized, you know, because it took a lot for her to pursue her dream.
0: Senator Lisa Murkowski also attended the event and said that Peniak was not only a pilot, but also an ivory carver, a writer, and a mentor who
3: was willing to pay that forward to help so many others, and particularly young Native kids from the villages, those who needed to be encouraged.
0: Murkowski commended the program leaders for their work to meet the needs of Alaska's growing aviation sector. Joel Kamikov is a 17-year-old from Kotlik who dreams to become a pilot too.
4: I dream working in medevac because I get to help people and that makes me feel good. And also, like, being in the plane and in the air clears my mind.
0: For a start, Kamikov took a ground handling class through the program last spring to learn how to fuel and load an airplane. In Anchorage, I am Alena Naitin.
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0: Thursday, September 3rd, 2026. Let's take a look at KYUK's weather for Bethel and the Kuskokwim Delta tonight. Showers before 10 p.m., then rain likely mainly between 10 p.m. and 1 a.m. with areas of fog after 4 a.m. with a low around 50, south wind 15 to 20 miles per hour. Tomorrow, rain likely mainly between 7 a.m. and 4 p.m., otherwise cloudy with a high near 56, south wind around 10 miles per hour. For the lower Kuskokwim Valley tonight, rain with a low around 50, south wind around 10 miles per hour. Tomorrow, rain with a high near 58, southeast wind around 5 miles per hour. For Anchorage tonight, increasing clouds with a low around 50, west wind around 5 miles per hour, becoming calm. Tomorrow, a chance of rain mainly after 1 p.m., mostly cloudy with a high near 64, northeast wind around 5 miles per hour, becoming calm. And for the Bethel tides, a low tide of 1 foot at 7:30 p.m. and a high tide of 1.5 feet at 10:45 p.m. Sunrise time this morning was at 7:44 a.m. Sunset time will be at 9:48 p.m. For listening to KYUK 640 a.m.
1: President Trump USN Dan Sullivan Oval Office Trump 2024 press conference army Trump ma atul ku pina jarn alaskami pina ritmi arn pen khutcha asam dan salvana ma chu khistakha dan j salvana 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
0: Good evening, Jungayakauha. Today is Thursday, September 3rd, 2026. Let's take a look at KYUK's Tender Drums announcements. ABCP offices will be closed this coming Monday, September 7th, for Labor Day. They will resume normal business hours on Tuesday, September 8th. A new chess club is starting at the YK Fitness Center. 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Join the new 12-week Swim the Cusco Quim Fitness Challenge, running currently through December 1st. Participants will track the distance they swim in the swimming pool as they work their way along the Cusco Quim River. Back to school supply donation drive continues until its distribution at the September 12th monthly food bank. 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
4: Awuksulit kishtaita akmati kawicht slachtuk achtun.
5: Awuksulit kishtaita. Taita akmati kawikst lachtuk achtun. The inside of the elder tree is red like blood. Aruk sulit kitskaita akmati kawikst lachtuk achtun.
6: The evidence must convince you of the defendant's guilt to a reasonable and moral certainty.
7: The jury deliberating Lindsay Clancy's fate still can't reach a verdict, and the judge is urging them to keep trying.
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7: I'm Scott Detrow.
8: And I'm Elsa Chang. Feminist icon Gloria Steinem has died.
7: We'll look back at what the author and activist wrote and said over her decades in the spotlight.
9: You know, this is not a new issue, and the very definition of patriarchy is trying to control women and birth giving.
8: Plus, a conversation with comedian Robbie Hoffman.
10: I've never been the overnight sensation, overnight success. I've always been the slow and steady, just keep at it.
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11: Live from NPR News in Washington, I'm Janine Hurst. Interior Secretary Doug Burgum says construction work on a huge new arch near Arlington National Cemetery outside D.C. will begin soon. NPR's Emily Fang reports that's despite an ongoing lawsuit against it.
12: Three veterans and an architectural historian argue the 250-foot gilded arch would disrupt sight lines between the Lincoln Memorial and Arlington National Cemetery, and that the White House needs congressional approval for construction. Burgum wrote excavation work would begin in the next 2 weeks anyway. The arch is among several building projects the administration has championed in the Capitol, including a planned golf course that would limit the public's access to a public park along the Potomac River and possibly demolishing the Kennedy Center. A massive new White House ballroom is also facing a lawsuit, but as with the arch, the Trump administration appears intent to build it faster than the courts can reach a decision on its legality. Emily Fang, NPR News, Washington.
11: OpenAI, the maker of ChatGPT, has launched a new AI model. Astra is the first new model since the company announced that autonomous AI agents in training went off script and colluded to hack into another company. And as NPR's John Ruich reports, OpenAI says this new agent is its safest yet.
13: The new model will be available at first only to partners in an early access program to make sure it's safe. But it says over the coming days, GPT-6 Astra, as it's known, will be made more widely available to the public. OpenAI has caught heavy flak since July when AI agents in testing ignored instructions, worked secretly together to figure out how to get on the internet, and then hacked into another company. That incident raised serious questions about human control of artificial intelligence. The company says the new model is its best yet in terms of alignment with human values and causes fewer unintended outcomes than previous models. John Ruich, NPR News.
11: Trailblazing journalist and activist Gloria Steinem has died. She was 92. She devoted her life to fighting for gender equality and instilled feminist ideals to generations of women. NPR's Juliana Kim has more.
14: Among her achievements, Gloria Steinem helped form the National Women's Political Caucus in 1971. The group focuses on recruiting, training, and endorsing women for public office. In an interview with NPR at the time, Steinem said women helped men with their political campaigns for generations, yet their concerns remained underrepresented.
15: We're not going to do that anymore. Let the male candidates do their own typing and mimeographing and, driving voters to the poll. We're going to work for each other now.
14: Steinem's death was announced on her official Instagram account. It did not provide a cause of death. Juliana Kim, NPR News.
11: Wall Street higher by the closing bell. The Dow up 624 points. The Nasdaq up 366. You're listening to NPR News from Washington. President Trump has named Adam Tell as acting Secretary of the Army after the departure of Dan Driscoll, who left amid reports of tensions with Defense Secretary Pete Hegseth. Tell is currently the Assistant Secretary of the Army for Civil Works. A UN report on the war in Sudan found that a network of countries, including the United Arab Emirates, has been helping supply the paramilitary side with drones and other weapons. Kate Barlow reports the UN also found foreign fighters are helping to sustain the three-year-old conflict.
16: The UN fact-finding mission said Thursday that a transnational support system is helping the paramilitary rapid support forces, or RSF, fight the Sudanese army. The report found more than 1,000 people in Sudan were killed in the first 5 months of this year with drones used by both sides of the conflict. And some of those drones, it said, were supplied to the RSF by individuals and entities in the UAE, with Chad, Libya and Somalia used as transit hubs. The UAE has strongly denied the allegations. The report also found up to 2,000 Colombian contractors had helped to operate the drone systems used by the RSF. Kate Bartlett, NPR News, Johannesburg.
11: Volkswagen says it's cutting around 50,000 jobs, part of a major cost-cutting plan to counter surging Chinese competition as its Chinese sales plummet, high energy costs, and the U.S. tariffs. The decision follows a tense standoff with the world's largest automakers' unions, but they now reportedly back the plan. You're listening to NPR News.
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0: 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I'm Scott Detrow in Washington.
1: And I'm Elsa Chang in Culver City, California. Jurors are still deliberating in the trial of Lindsay Clancy. She's the mother in Massachusetts who's charged with murdering her three children. The jury has spent 6 days trying to reach consensus and will try again tomorrow. But there was a bit of ruckus in court today. Deborah Becker from member station WBUR has been covering this trial in Plymouth, Massachusetts, and joins us now. Hi, Deborah.
2: Hello.
1: Okay, so what happened in the courtroom today?
2: Well, at about 3 o'clock Eastern time this afternoon, we got word that there was a note from the jury. Judge William Sullivan convened court and questioned each of the 12 jurors individually under oath. He then had a sidebar with both the prosecutors and Clancy's defense attorney, Kevin Reddington. Now, Reddington appeared angry because we can't hear any of this. He brings Clancy up to the sidebar in her wheelchair so the jurors faced her while they were being questioned. The judge then called in the entire jury, read them further instructions about reasonable doubt, and the jury went back to deliberate, and then they were sent home about a half hour later.
1: Huh. What do you think that was all about?
2: Well, it was confusing, but Reddington got up and said one juror was a holdout toward reaching a verdict. He said that note from the jury was that one of the 12 jurors was not following the law. And Reddington asked the judge to substitute in an alternate juror.
3: I request that we have further inquiry. My motion is to remove this juror that refuses to listen to your instruction on reasonable doubt.
2: But then Prosecutor Jennifer Sprague said it's not clear really what one holdout means, and she said the court shouldn't be getting involved.
4: We have the note from the jury. There's no way to determine what the deliberations are, who's correct, who's incorrect, nor should we attempt to.
1: Wait, so what was the judge's response to that?
2: So Judge Sullivan said it's a sensitive situation, but he refused to put in an alternate juror.
5: I don't feel that it is proper for me to side with one side or the other of the deliberations. I don't feel it's appropriate for me to say I agree with one juror or the 11.
2: And I have to say the judge looked visibly irritated in his comments to the jury. He spoke kind of firmly and reminded them of the meaning of the phrase beyond a reasonable doubt and said if there is doubt, then the defendant must be acquitted.
1: So interesting. What was the mood like in the courtroom during this entire episode?
2: Well, it's tense. A lot more spectators arrived this afternoon, presumably believing that there would be a verdict. Some people had not even come to watch the trial before, and there were so many people that the court officers had to turn some away because they couldn't all fit in the courtroom. A lot of media people here and others regularly attending the trial really just appear fatigued and nerves are frayed.
1: Yeah, it feels like tensions are building because all of this comes after the jury said that they were deadlocked twice at this point, which seems to suggest that they're really struggling here, right?
2: Right. They did report Tuesday and Wednesday they were deadlocked. The judge told them to keep trying. He also issued formal legal instructions urging them to keep going. But because they've been going so long, it might suggest that they're kind of close. And the decision before the jury is complicated. It's not just guilty or not guilty. They have to decide several crimes, murder, second-degree murder, manslaughter, or not guilty because of her mental health.
1: Right. And explain how much longer could this theoretically go on? Like, why might the judge be reluctant to call a mistrial?
2: Probably not much longer. The judge just urged the jury to continue, and if they report back they can't reach consensus, then it's likely there would be a mistrial.
1: That is Deborah Becker of WBUR. Thank you, Deborah.
2: You're welcome.
0: Federal prosecutors have charged an ICE officer in connection with the non-fatal shooting of a Venezuelan man in Minnesota in January. This is a notable moment of potential accountability for ICE. The shooting was one of several that involved immigration officers during the Trump administration's crackdown in Minneapolis at the start of the year. NPR Justice correspondent Ryan Lucas is covering this and joins me now. Hey, Ryan.
6: Hi, Scott.
0: Tell me more about the defendant and about the charges.
6: Well, let's start with the defendant. He is Christian Castro. He's an officer, as you said, with Immigration and Customs Enforcement. Authorities say that in January, during the Trump administration's big immigration operation in Minneapolis, that Castro shot a Venezuelan man, Julio Sosa Solis, in the leg. Castro, I'm told, has been charged with six counts of making false statements, in other words, of lying to investigators about the shooting and what exactly happened in the run-up to it. That's according to a source familiar with the matter who spoke on condition of anonymity in order to talk about an ongoing investigation. As of right now, these charges are still not publicly available, so we don't have all the details from the indictment and all the allegations in it.
0: Do we know or have a sense of what Castro allegedly lied about?
6: Well, again, the indictment still hasn't been unsealed, but we do know that Castro took part in a chase after a traffic stop involving Sosa Solis and his roommate, another man from Venezuela. Initially, the Department of Homeland Security said that the two Venezuelans had ambushed Castro and attacked him with a snow shovel and a broomstick, and that Castro opened fire in self-defense. Federal prosecutors even brought assault charges against Sosa Solis and his roommate at the time. But prosecutors later dropped those charges after video evidence came out that contradicted Castro's claims about the shooting. The Department of Homeland Security then said Castro and another ICE officer appeared to have made quote-unquote untruthful statements in sworn testimony. They were put on administrative leave. And since then, authorities in Minnesota separately have said that Castro actually fired his gun through a closed door, and that's how Sosa Solis was hit in the leg.
0: Is Castro the same ICE officer who was at the center of that recent legal battle between Minnesota and Texas that was in the news?
6: He is. He is the same ICE officer, and that legal fight revolved around a separate state of state-level charges that local prosecutors in Minnesota had brought against Castro earlier this year, but related to the same shooting. Castro was in Texas. Minnesota wanted Texas to extradite him. Texas's governor refused to do so, and Castro, in the end, was released from a Texas jail last week. Now, though, he's facing these separate federal charges that have been brought by the Justice Department.
0: And, of course, there's been a lot of criticism of the administration's aggressive immigration operations, particularly the one at issue in Minnesota. How significant is it that an ICE officer is being charged in this particular case?
6: Well, look, it's certainly notable. It was notable when DHS earlier this year acknowledged potential missteps by ICE in this shooting. That was a rare instance. And it is certainly rare to see the Justice Department under the Trump administration bring charges against an immigration officer over their actions and tactics during arrests. But it's also important to say that two American citizens, Renee Good and Alex Preddy, were also shot dead by immigration officers in Minnesota during the Trump administration's crackdown there. And nobody has been charged in connection with their killings. And it's also worth noting that shootings involving immigration officers are not uncommon. Under this Trump administration, the second Trump administration, there have been more than 20 shootings involving federal immigration officers, including two in July that were fatal. One of those was in Texas, and the other one was in Maine.
0: NPR's Ryan Lucas, thank you so much.
6: Thank you.
1: Today, we are remembering the trailblazing activist and journalist Gloria Steinem. She died yesterday at the age of 92. For decades, she was lionized for her work, advocating for the rights of women. But perhaps one less well-known aspect of her legacy is that she helped make one of the most classic children's albums of all time. It's called Free to Be You and Me. NPR culture correspondent Anastasia Siokas has this story.
7: The kids' album, Free to Be You and Me, was the brainchild of actress Marlo Thomas. But it may never have existed without the contributions of Gloria Steinem and her fellow writers at Ms. Magazine. The album was released in 1972. Women's rights had reached some important milestones that year. Title IX passed, banning sex discrimination in all federally funded education programs. And Congress had also passed the Equal Rights Amendment, even though it got ensnarled in state ratification. And that summer, Ms. Magazine published its first standalone issue. Thomas called upon her friend Steinem to help her shape Free to Be You and Me. In turn, Steinem introduced Thomas to Letty Cotton Pogrebin, one of Ms. Magazine's founding editors. They all realized that mothers and their young children would be a perfect audience. As Pogrebin told NPR in 2022, if the feminist calls to action in Ms. Magazine were for the grown-ups, the songs and stories on Free to Be You and Me were the same messaging for kids.
8: Kids had the purest sense of justice of anybody. They just say, it's not fair that I can't do this. Why can't I do this?
7: And together, they assembled a diverse group of contributors for the project. Former football pro Rosie Greer reassuring boys that it's okay to express their emotions.
9: It's all right to cry. Crying gets the sad out of you.
7: To Carol Channing, advising listeners that advertisements for domestic godliness, decades before tradwives and social media influencers, were lies.
10: The lady who smiles as she scours or scrubs or rubs or washes or wipes or mops or dusts or cleans, or whatever she does on our TV screens, that lady is smiling because she's an actress and she's earning money.
7: This collection of songs, skits, and original stories was a huge success. The album was later spun off into a book and a television special that won Emmy and Peabody Awards. More than 50 years on, Free to Be, You and Me still resonates with generations of children and their parents. In 2020, the Library of Congress inducted the album into its National Recording Registry. Anastasia Tsoulikas, NPR News.

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1: From NPR News, this is All Things Considered. I'm Elsa Chang.
2: And I'm Juana Summers. If you don't immediately know Robbie Hoffman's name, you might recognize her. Intentionally androgynous, and sometimes next to her wife, reality star Gabby Wendy. Or maybe you know that voice.
3: Last week I was a Hasidic Lubavitch Jew living in Crown Heights, New York. Now I'm in L.A., I'm gay, and probably an atheist.
2: Those details partially reflect Hoffman's real life, but it's a line from the breakout role she played on HBO's Hacks, which is up for a number of Emmys this month. Hoffman's also had scene-stealing roles in Rooster, Dying for Sex, and fronted a Netflix special, Wake Up.
3: When I'm in gridlock traffic, I'm going to need a pile-up at the end of that.
2: She's comfortable enough to stop an interview cold, like she did when we met at the Comedy Store in L.A. last week, to take a phone call.
4: Sorry. My landlord. You want me to, let me pick up, because what if it is something crazy?
3: Hello?
2: All I'll say is this. It was a pretty wild call. You can watch the whole thing on the latest episode of NPR's Newsmakers podcast. And despite her bravado, Hoffman does have these moments of vulnerability. Her life has seen these big shifts from poverty to having money, being in the closet to a very public queer relationship, being unknown to being famous, and sometimes criticized for her words. We talked about all of that, including her memories of her very first stand-up performance in Montreal.
4: It was very bad, brutal. I went to a club where I was living. I said, where's the best place to bomb? There was this loft, this comedy loft. I went there. I thought at the time that everybody was like 1,000. They were like 30, 35. It was very smoky. I got up. I was okay for like 1 minute, and then I felt dizzy, nauseous, nervous, all of it. So I went up to the host. And I said to him, can I finish? He's like, no. I said, why? I only did 1 minute of my time. I said, no, that's not how it works. Like, you just come back next week. And I kept going back. And it was great from that second week on.
2: What was it that made you keep coming back? Because I can imagine a lot of people only doing that 1 minute, not getting to finish the four. They don't come back to that stage. What brought you back?
4: It was good, even the 1 minute I did. I didn't, think to quit.
2: I want to shift gears a bit and ask you about something that happened a while ago. It was back in 2023, and this was at that Writers Guild of America meeting, and you at the time described this as traumatizing. So I wonder if you can just briefly tell us what happened, and then I've got a question for you.
4: You see that I can't be brief. The Writers Guild is a mini-government, okay? Initially started with very good intentions, but what I'm skeptical of is it getting corrupted, just like we've seen every other system. I don't know. I was a new writer to Writers Guild. I'm paying these dues 1.5% on everything. I have a little accounting experience from my stint as an accountant. They had a Q&A. I attend the Q&A. I go, I do have some questions. I have a lot of skepticism, and that's because of the world that I grew up in. There are a lot of things aren't what they say they
2: and
4: are.
2: What was the reaction when you started kind of peppering them with these questions about these things that
4: God,
2: you deserve?
4: Oh, my God, how dare you question our supreme leader? People, you know, there was a millionaire. He was like the head. I don't know the name even. I was so new.
2: Sure.
4: And he was standing there, and he's like a white, rich dude, and he's like, you need to sit down. Like, as if I'm a child. Of course, I started crying inside. Because I really cared about the writers. I wanted to know where our money was going. And I could be wrong. You could answer the question. I wish I would have said something like, you mean to tell me a rich, cis, white, straight man is telling a young, queer girl to sit down when she's got a question?
2: Mm-hmm.
4: But I didn't have the wherewithal for all those identities. You know what I mean?
2: You have noted elsewhere how different identities and communities have claimed you. Jewish, the LGBTQ community, women, New Yorkers, Canadians, do you feel a responsibility in how you represent any particular identity?
4: No. I just feel like I have to be me. When I look at the purpose of my life or whatever, I feel like it's my responsibility to figure out this person and to get this person to be the best version that it could be. I take it very seriously. I always look back at the little kid in me who's, you know, got roaches and is really impatient and wants to get out of here, and how are we going to figure out money and how are we going to figure out? And I go, like, Lil Rob, I'm trying to get you there. Hey, Lil Rob, I see you. You got to trust me. I am getting us there as fast as humanly possible. You don't know what I'm dealing with out here. You don't know the systems and the rich and the nepos and the everything. It is crazy, but I'm trying to get you there.
2: I do want to ask you about one specific piece of criticism. Despite your own queer identity, you've been criticized for using remarks that joke about people who use non-binary, they-them pronouns. And for some of those critics, when I see the discourse, it's not that they're just offended. Some people say they feel like those kinds of comments are dangerous. Do you see it that way?
4: Well, I have a different definition of dangerous. I consider dangerous like violence. But I think, yeah, they could be dangerous, and maybe there is a more philosophical interpretation of dangerous, so maybe I'm open to that. I just feel like, as somebody who's clearly in that space, in the queer space, who could be they, them, drop of a hat, I like to cope and explore through jokes, and I feel like I should be more able to do that than, say, some of my counterparts, and shout out, you know, to Joe Rogan and people who, it's no dig, you know, but lots of people who talk about it and have no experience what it is to, you know, be whatever the hell I am. So, I don't know. I feel like if I can't talk about it, who can? I think it's fair if they're mad about it. I also think it's fair for many of us who laugh at it.
2: I mean, Robbie, your life has changed so much since you were growing up in that Hasidic community, living in Crown Heights. I wonder, we've been talking about Little Rob a little bit. What do you think that younger self would say if Little Rob could see who you are today?
4: Honestly, that question could make me cry. By the grace of God and all of you, everybody who's, this has been a tremendous group effort. I take it seriously that you guys have propped me. When you, just your prior question about me getting in trouble with this, I'm also the same me. That was the same me in third grade. You know, peers get in trouble because I said something that I shouldn't say. And you know what, baby? We've monetized it. And we actually are not getting in trouble as much for it anymore. And we're like being embraced for who we are. Like, I used to always say something, oh my God, I didn't mean to say that. I didn't mean to say that. Oh my God. This has been my whole life, like the principal and the this, and you got to raise your hand to talk. Now I don't have to raise my hand to talk. I am called on stage. It is just me talking. Okay? So I don't know. I've been getting in trouble my whole life. I'm very comfortable getting in trouble. It's never my intention. I think people come around to me. I've seen this cycle a lot, and it's happening just on a larger scale, and I'm so, so grateful. It honestly makes me cry. I wasn't sure that we would get here, but I had a feeling.
2: Robbie Hoffman, thank you so much. It's been such a pleasure.
4: Thank you.
2: And you can watch our full conversation on NPR's Newsmakers podcast on YouTube and the NPR app.
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6: An action comedy starring Ryan Reynolds and Sir Kenneth Branagh is set in the Cold War. An American fighter pilot is shot down in the Soviet Union and saved by a Russian.
7: This is an action comedy, right? But there's a conversation that skirts around quite fundamental things about whether we believe we're in the grip of the truth.
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0: 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I'm Elsa Chang.
1: And I'm Scott Detrow. The top official at FEMA says the Trump administration no longer wants to eliminate the agency.
2: There's so many communities and many Republican communities that depend on the aid that you couldn't just get rid of it without having a negative impact.
0: First, this news. Live from NPR News in Washington, I'm Amy Held. Iran is firing on its Gulf neighbors, retaliation for U.S. bombardments earlier this week, prompting renewed concerns for all-out war after a weeks-long lull and a six-month stalemate. In the first White House press briefing in 40 days today, Vice President J.D. Vance was asked about when it all may end.
3: I think the reality is I don't know the answer to that question. You'd have to ask the Iranians.
0: Vance said he would not call it a war, but the timeline is contingent, he said, on Iran stopping their strikes on ships in the Strait of Hormuz. NPR has confirmed that an ICE officer facing charges for lying about a shooting in Minnesota has turned himself in and is in federal custody. That's according to a source familiar with the matter who spoke on condition of anonymity because they were not authorized to speak publicly. Authorities say Christian Castro fired his weapon through a closed door in January, hitting a Venezuelan immigrant in the leg. Castro initially said under oath that the man had attacked him, a claim contradicted by surveillance footage. His initial court appearance is set for tomorrow. The former head of FEMA, David Richardson, says the Trump administration is no longer trying to dismantle the agency. Richardson left the agency late last year. NPR's Rebecca Hersher reports.
4: Richardson took over at FEMA in May 2025.
5: I went there for three things. To get FEMA through hurricane season, either shut it down or drastically reduce its size and essentially get it ready for rebranding. That's why I went.
4: He was at the agency for about 6 months and says during that time, the Trump administration changed course. And now the country's top disaster agency is here to stay. FEMA and the White House declined to answer questions from NPR about the administration's goals for the agency. Rebecca Hersher, NPR News.
0: This is NPR News. Billionaire Leon Black is refusing to speak with lawmakers about his ties to convicted sex offender Jeffrey Epstein. Instead, he filed a lawsuit against the panel running the probe. NPR's Bill Chappell reports.
6: Leon Black is refusing to obey two subpoenas from the House Oversight Committee. The panel wants him to share any non-disclosure agreements he might be a party to and to testify about his dealings with Jeffrey Epstein. But Black says the House committee doesn't have the power to do that. His lawsuit names the committee and its chair, Republican Representative James Comer of Kentucky. In response, Comer says he wants to hold the billionaire investor in contempt. Of all the powerful people interviewed by the committee, Comer said, Leon Black is the first to file a lawsuit. Bill Chappell, NPR News.
0: The World Meteorological Organization says El Niño, a global climate phenomenon causing devastation from droughts to floods, is set to last and to get worse. The UN agency today said the likelihood is nearly 100% that it will persist until February 2027, and that the agency is working to increase readiness. It says this supersized El Niño is fueled by warming Pacific waters. In the Pacific, Hurricane Lowell is predicted to make a sharp turn, potentially putting Hawaii in its path by Monday. The National Hurricane Center says it's too soon to forecast its exact track, but the Category 4 storm could bring storm surge, wind, and rain to the islands. This is NPR News.

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1: From NPR News, this is All Things Considered. I'm Scott Detrow in Washington.
2: And I'm Elsa Chang in Culver City, California. Gloria Steinem has died, the trailblazing journalist, political organizer, and activist who devoted her life to the fight for women's rights was 92 years old.
1: Steinem's towering influence on American life is reflected in her many interviews with this network dating back to the early 1970s. We wanted to share some excerpts of those conversations as we remember her legacy.
2: In 1971, Steinem, along with Shirley Chisholm, Betty Friedan, and other leaders in the women's liberation movement, founded the National Women's Political Caucus. Steinem spoke to NPR, saying for generations, women had been doing all of the menial work in political campaigns.
3: We're not going to do that anymore. Let the male candidates do their own typing and mimeographing and, driving voters to the poll. We're going to work for each other now. The will is there. We don't have to get women involved. But I think women do need a lot of help, encouragement, and expertise.
2: The National Women's Political Caucus advocated for the passage of the Equal Rights Amendment, reproductive rights, and fair treatment of women in the workplace.
4: Are you an anti-male group?
3: We're anti-men who use their privileges as men, sure. But we're not anti-men who dare to become human beings and to compete on an equal basis with black men and Chicano men and all women. It's the problem is that many men are so accustomed to the idea that no matter how bad things get, they can count on being superior to two groups, non-white men and women, that they kind of crack up when they're presented with a situation which they have to compete equally. But humanist men we're not opposed to, no.
1: In 1971, Steinem co-founded and edited the first of its kind MS, or Ms. Magazine, a national magazine owned and run by women. The following year, NPR spoke with her for a story we called, Is Ms. a Magazine or a Text for Revolution?
3: The women's magazines that are around are really talking about women in their roles as wives and mothers, in spite of the fact that every once in a while they do a different kind of article saying that women are human beings. Even then, the next month, in order to be objective, they publish another one saying they're not. I mean, I feel that I am, and lots of other women are very isolated from each other, so that we need a magazine that's a kind of consciousness-raising group in itself, a friend, you know, that comes into your house and is something that really tells the truth about your life, and that will help change life instead of just offering an escape.
2: Gloria Steinem was born in Toledo, Ohio, and spent her early years on the road with her parents. As she described in a personal essay for the NPR series This, I Believe, her parents, quote, thought that traveling in a house trailer was as enlightening as sitting in a classroom.
3: I grew up seeing with my own eyes, following my curiosity, falling in love with books, and growing up mostly around grown-ups. Needless to say, school hit me like a ton of bricks. I wasn't prepared for gender obsessions, race and class complexities, or the new-to-me idea that war and male leadership were part of human nature. Soon I gave in and became an adolescent hoping for approval and trying to conform. It was a stage that lasted through college.
1: Her mother, Ruth, was 35 when she gave birth to Gloria. What Steinem didn't know until much later was that Ruth had given up a successful career as a reporter and editor to help her husband run the family business. After her parents' divorce, when she was 10, Gloria was both daughter and caretaker to her mother, who had nervous breakdowns and depression. In order to fit in with other kids, she would give herself her own curfew, something her mother couldn't do.
2: Steinem remembered her mother in the essay Ruth's

0: song because she could not sing it. And she spoke about that with NPR's Susan Stamberg in 1984.
1: Because we live in a society in which women are less powerful, many of us have been motherless. And I suppose because our mothers had no power to be examples to us or to protect us. And so part of the women's movement is becoming each other's mothers and nurturing each other. Part of it is understanding that it was not our mother's fault. It's amazing how long we can, as young women especially, go through life saying, I'm not going to be anything like my mother.
0: Mm-hmm.
1: So we blame her, we blame the victim, instead of seeing what the forces on her were. Now, I'm just beginning to meet young women who say something wonderful, because their mothers are interesting and sort of powerful people who've been able to be individuals, and they say, oh, I hope I can have as interesting a life as my mother.
0: Yeah.
1: And it's so wonderful to hear that change.
2: Steinem was treated for breast cancer in the 1980s. In a 1992 interview on Fresh Air, she recalled receiving the diagnosis.
1: First I thought, ironically, oh, so that's how it's going to end, you know. And then I thought to myself, as if it was welling up from the deepest part of me, I've had a wonderful life. And I treasure that moment, you know, it meant a lot to me. But on the other hand, it also made me realize that in this culture, women, we know how to be in the central plateau. Now I was entering a whole new place. It was like falling off a cliff because I couldn't see enough people ahead of me. You know, in the last 2 or 3 years of kind of paying more attention to my own inner life, I've realized that this aging in the last third of life or whatever is a new country. Women become ourselves after 50. You know, we leave behind this female impersonator role and drop a lot of baggage and really become much more our true selves.
0: In 2017, after President Trump was elected to his first term, Steinem addressed those gathered on the National Mall for the Women's March on Washington.
3: We are here and around the world for a deep democracy that says we will not be quiet, we will not be controlled, we will work for a world in which all countries are connected. God may be in the details, but the goddess is in connections.
2: More than a month before the Supreme Court overturned Roe v. Wade in 2022, a draft of the opinion leaked, and Gloria Steinem joined us on this program.
0: Steinem, who spent a lifetime fighting for women's rights, said her first reaction was, "This feels both new and angering and ancient."
1: You know, I think there have always been efforts to control women's birth giving since women have given birth for thousands of years. You know, this is not a new issue, and the very definition of patriarchy is trying to control women and birth giving.
2: Despite that news, Steinem said she was undeterred.
1: One thing I've learned over time, over and over again, that politics and deep change and, you know, everything we're trying to do is like a tree. And too often we think the tree grows from the top, from Congress. Trees grow from the bottom. So what you and I do every day, what's possible in our community, we could thank the physicians who are supporting and providing reproductive freedom. We can give money to the elected figures who are supporting this vast majority view. And we can just, you know, refuse to be intimidated by the protestations of a losing minority.
0: At the time of her death, All Things Considered was preparing to interview Steinem about her forthcoming memoir, An Unexpected Life. In the chapter called Bad Things I'm Glad Happened to Me, Steinem writes, quote, "The point is not what choice we make, but that each of us has the power to make a choice. I hope my story might help to support your power to choose."
2: You're listening to All Things Considered from NPR News. Next week, the U.S. Treasury plans to buy back at least double the number of 10, 20, and 30-year government bonds it normally does. U.S. Treasury Secretary Scott Bessent says it's to help markets run smoothly, but many investors are skeptical. The Indicator's Waylon Wong and Adrian Ma explain what the Treasury's buyback program may be up to.
4: The U.S. government sells notes and bonds called treasuries, and the treasury market is around $30 trillion. It is a bedrock of global financial markets, and these bonds are considered some of the safest investments out there.
2: And lately, investors are demanding more compensation for these longer-dated treasuries. These yields on the 10, 20, and 30-year bonds have touched highs not seen since the early 2000s.
4: There are a few reasons for these high yields. One is that investors are expecting that inflation will persist. Another is that there's a lot of bonds for sale right now, and not just from the U.S. government. Tech companies are selling their own bonds to raise money for their AI buildouts. When there's a lot of bonds to choose from, the government has to offer a higher rate to attract investors.
2: Those are some of the reasons yields on treasuries are high at the moment. The 30-year is at over 5%. This is a problem for the administration because the government's debt just hit $40 trillion. The U.S. has a huge pile of debt, and high yields on treasuries means higher borrowing costs.
4: High yields can also be a problem for you and me and really anyone who wants to borrow money. Because treasuries are considered risk-free, their yields are the base for other interest rates in the economy. Take the 30-year mortgage. The interest rate for that is based on the 10-year treasury.
2: So these high yields pose a dilemma for Scott Bessent. What's the Treasury Secretary to do?
4: Well, now it is time to talk about this plan that the Treasury Department unveiled. Starting next week, it plans to at least double the size of its buyback program for longer-dated U.S. government bonds. When the Treasury Department buys back, say, 20- and 30-year bonds, it's basically acting as an eager customer. It pumps up demand for these bonds, and that causes prices to go up and yields to come down.
2: The problem with the Treasury Department's plan is that Scott Bessent is not talking about lowering yields. He told CNBC that his department is doing this to improve liquidity for longer-dated bonds.
4: Right, so nothing to do with lowering yields and interest rates.
2: That is what the Treasury Secretary is saying. But the market's chilly, even hostile reaction to this buyback announcement could be a signal that they're not buying it.
4: They're not buying the buyback.
2: They don't believe him. And that is according to Eric Jacobson. He specializes in fixed income at the research firm Morningstar.
5: So even though the Treasury has said that this activity is meant to address liquidity in the Treasury market, a lot of the rest of the world believes that it's a political decision.
2: And he points to two big reasons why bond investors are rebelling against the Treasury. Number one, the buybacks don't tackle the underlying economic conditions, making investors nervous.
4: The second reason is that a lot of investors don't want the Treasury mucking around with bonds and interest rates. That role has historically belonged to the Federal Reserve. A Treasury versus Fed showdown would be bad for investor confidence and the markets. So would a Treasury versus bond market showdown.
5: There are a lot of ways for the market to sort of beat up on the Treasury, and we probably want to stay away from that if we can.
2: Never a dull moment in the bond market, huh? Adrian Ma.
4: Weilin Wang, NPR News.
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0: It's All Things Considered from NPR News. I'm Scott Detrow.
1: And I'm Elsa Chang. President Trump has made no secret of his disdain for the Federal Emergency Management Agency, or FEMA. Here he is shortly after taking office last year.
2: Begin the process of fundamentally reforming and overhauling FEMA, or maybe getting rid of FEMA. I think, frankly, FEMA is not good.
1: Since then, the Trump administration has stripped down or even eliminated other federal agencies like the Department of Education, Voice of America, and USAID. But all along, FEMA has survived. And now, the man who led efforts to dismantle the country's top disaster agency says that the administration has changed course. David Richardson was in charge of FEMA for much of 2025. He sat down with NPR's Rebecca Hersher for one of his first interviews since leaving the agency.
3: Interviewing David Richardson involves a lot of unexpected tangents.
4: If you've read the Iliad, good friends with Liza Minnelli.
5: Back in, I think, the 1760s.
3: But when he led FEMA, he says he was laser-focused on a narrow set of goals.
6: Is it correct to say that your mission as the leader was cut or abolish the agency?
4: Yes, that's exactly what it was. That's exactly what it was. I went there for three things. To get FEMA through hurricane season, either shut it down or drastically reduce its size and essentially get it ready for rebranding.
3: Andrew Rumbach studies disaster policy at the nonprofit Urban Institute.
7: There was a feeling that FEMA might be dramatically downsized, similar to USAID or other agencies.
3: Richardson quickly put together a plan to slash the agency's workforce from about 6,000 people at FEMA headquarters down to no more than 2,000. Cuts at field offices that directly assessed survivors of disasters would come next. But he never got the green light from the White House for those cuts. And despite his efforts to dismantle the agency, Richardson now says it's here to stay.
6: What do you think the future of FEMA is now?
4: Well, I think right now it's go along to get along. I don't see there being a whole lot of change.
3: That shift is apparent inside the agency. In recent months, the fear of wholesale agency abolition or mass layoffs has dissipated among FEMA workers, according to multiple current FEMA employees who requested anonymity because they fear retaliation for speaking to a journalist. But the attempts to kill FEMA had lasting effects, says Rumbach. Hundreds of experienced disaster experts left FEMA, including longtime employees in leadership roles.
7: Looking back, what we saw was an ill-advised attempt to reduce the size of FEMA without fully understanding all the different functions that the agency has.
3: Long-standing problems have gotten worse, like understaffing and delays in getting disaster recovery money to survivors, according to a recent report from the Government Accountability Office. As for why FEMA is no longer in the crosshairs, the answer appears to be political. Dismantling FEMA was unpopular with a lot of people from both sides of the aisle, says Rumbach. Deanne Criswell ran FEMA under the Biden administration.
8: There's so many communities and many Republican communities that depend on the aid that you couldn't just get rid of it without having a negative impact.
3: Later this month, Richardson is publishing a book.
4: I didn't use a ghostwriter. I wrote it myself.
3: In it, he shares anecdotes, many of them unvarnished, about his time at FEMA and his recommendations for its future. And while he still recommends cutting personnel, he also thinks FEMA should be elevated to a cabinet-level agency, reporting directly to the president. Basically, make FEMA stronger, which is a goal many in Congress share. A bipartisan reform bill is currently waiting for a vote. Rebecca Hersher, NPR News.
0: Scientists expect this year's El Niño climate pattern to be far stronger than previous ones. They're calling it a super El Niño. In Rio de Janeiro, Brazil, the government is getting ready. It's not only employing meteorologists, but also a unique specialist, a spiritual advisor, as Catherine Osborne reports.
9: Rio de Janeiro is not used to tornado-strength winds, but in late July, they tore through the city. Silvana Pereira watched the chaos unfold downtown.
10: Horrível.
9: It was horrible. Trees were dancing all over the place, says the 47-year-old hot dog vendor. I've never seen anything like it in my life. As a huge tree smashed atop a taxi, she recorded the scene on her phone. It fell on top of the car, she narrates, trembling with fear. Across the city, dozens more uprooted trees blocked roads, and a power failure shut down the subway, snarling commutes.
11: What happened 2 weeks ago was an extreme event,
10: probably intensified because of both El Nino, climate change, and so on.
9: Rio's mayor, Eduardo Cavalieri, says the tropical city is used to strong weather, especially extreme heat. But the El Nino climate pattern makes it worse, like when one hit in 2023 and an overheated woman died at a concert here. After that, the city created an extreme heat warning system. Now it's expanding its alerts to warn about extreme wind. On highly windy days, it sends cell phone alerts, warning people to move indoors and avoid trees. But now Rio's government is looking beyond meteorologists, too. In this city, where diverse faiths have long flourished, the officials have also turned to a group of spiritual advisors. They come from a faith tradition called Spiritism, followed by millions of Brazilians. This particular group is led by a female medium who claims she communicates with an indigenous spirit known as the Coral Snake Chief. She shows him when meteorologists forecast dangerous conditions. It's then believed the chief can summon opposing winds to neutralize bad weather. The medium doesn't give interviews, but I reached her spokesman, Osmar Santos. We don't charge any fees for our contracts, he says. Instead, the group asks Rio's government to take concrete steps to prevent climate disasters, like preserving forests. While contracting spiritual weather advisors may seem outside of the box, it's not the first time this group has been called on. Santos claims it's helped keep the rain away during Rio's famous carnival parades, and celebrities have also sought them out, including, allegedly, former U.S. First Lady Nancy Reagan. Rio's mayor, Eduardo Cavalieri, says the city isn't abandoning science.
10: So we have data, images, videos, information from a lot of different departments, all of them in the same place.
9: At a recent press event inside Rio's operations center, Cavalieri enthusiastically showed off giant control panels that help prepare for high winds. But he wasn't as thrilled when I asked about the spiritual advisor's role.
11: The prefeitura also made a partnership with the Cacique Cobra Cobral Foundation.
10: My God.
9: He declined to discuss details. But he suggested the partnership honors local traditions.
10: I am very proud, as a mayor of Rio, to support and defend science, to have faith in God, and to respect traditions of my people.
9: According to scholars, faith can help raise awareness about climate change. After all, many religious leaders, like the Pope, speak up about the issue, says Brazilian anthropologist Renzo Tadei, who studied the Coral Snake Chief medium.
12: Spirituality and science may engage with one another in productive ways.
9: Especially in a city like Rio de Janeiro, he says, faith and science can move in tandem. For NPR News, I'm Catherine Osborne.
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2: 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So I shuffle. I'm not going to be able to do it.
3: I'm going to go to the house. Tu
2: between husband and wife, Sinitra, Adam Hosu, Mastolu, young and now. What's the book I wrote them to learn the Yasu Marilu? Tama Lantari, Yasu Sotari, the Yasu Taulu. So I wrote them to learn the Yasu Lantari, so I saw me the Yasu. 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I'll be a hook and be not seeing the Asam, see, a hole, some outdoors, the lapel. 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
0: 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I thought, oh, yes, so far. I love so much to do so. We are this child.
1: Okay, get that.

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0: 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You want to come to the Kinago Kitumon. As far as you don't know, I don't mean I obtain. Oh, ye must need him. I have got a good morning. It's happy.
1: Good morning. Yeah, I'm up. You're letting him a hard touch. I don't know.
2: Hello?
3: Hello?
0: Hey.
2: Hi, good morning. Mary. Joe. Hello, hello. Mom. Namaskar. Thank you. Good morning, Mary.
1: Good morning.
2: Yeah. Okay. Bye.
1: Yeah, so yeah, how would I you have a two colors in your wing at the home to a panel to minister? You stood on ourselves so just had to end now, Julia.
3: Speaker am pinrito.
4: Do I eat a yuk-tay-snap-tay-snap-tay-snap-tay-snap-tay-snap-tay-snap-tay-snap-tay-snap-tay-snap-tay-snap-tay-snap-tay-snap-tay-snap-tay-snap-tay-snap-tay-snap-tay-snap-tay-snap-tay-snap-tay-snap-tay-snap-tay-snap-tay-snap-tay-snap-tay-snap-tay-snap-tay-snap-tay-snap-tay-snap-tay-snap-tay-snap-tay-snap-tay-snap-tay-snap-tay-snap-tay-snap-tay-snap-tay-snap-tay-snap-tay-snap-tay-snap-tay-snap-tay-snap-tay-snap-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
1: 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I am built at the measure, I am built at the measure, I am built at the measure, I am built at the measure, Adama Bijeha, Adama Juan Bijeha, George Umbios, Tauam, Saiti, Binaxa Ustada, Binaxa Oxen, Bijeha, Puginati, Adama Umbios, Kernabuton Bijunta, Adama Natali Toy Pitilu. 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
4: Come on, go, Oh, Dia tahu nak patoi umyok kan. was ik niet gezegd heb.
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0: Hi, I'm Misty Nelson from Bethel, Alaska. 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

entering a new era of empowerment. That was Cook Islands Maori singer and multi-instrumentalist Jordan Rukai with Enemies. It's from his upcoming album, A Safe Place to Be Wild. And Jordan says that song has a playful, almost arrogant energy to it. But it's not from bitterness. It's from self-confidence. It's about rising above past dynamics and turning it into positive energy. And Jordan dedicated it to all the enemies of his past. I love that. This is Reclaimed. I'm J.R. Martineau, and I've got a ton of new music for you this week. You'll hear sounds from Wolfcastle, Bujra, and Choo Choo coming up, so stay with me. Cherokee and Filipino artist OK Taya has been on the Reclaimed radar for a minute now. She was one of our artists to watch in 2026, and she's making good on that promise. I want to play you a track from her very dope EP, A Changeable Feast, and I love the shuffling beat, guitars, and her dreamy vocals on this one. And she even manages to slide a rap verse in. Here's OK Taya, formerly known as Taya, with Catch Release on Reclaimed.

A beautiful instrumental collab from Kanaka Maoli and Maori musician Ruben Nielsen of Unknown Mortal Orchestra and Jared Mattson of the Mattson 2. That was American Eagle. You can find that one on their joint album, Fear. And Jared says, I woke up around noon, disoriented, half dreaming. Music was playing, unfamiliar, fully formed, the kind of sound you assume belongs to someone else's life. For a moment, I thought I was still asleep, hearing music I wished I'd made. But then it hit me. Ruben was already awake in the studio, listening back to what we'd made. We both knew it. There was something inevitable about the music, like it hadn't been created so much as uncovered. And we listened on repeat, laughing, just shaking our heads. I love that. Before that, you heard Shkwetmuk and the Chalnuth hip-hop artist Kiva MH with Just Want You. You're tuned into Reclaimed. I'm Jared Martineau. Dan Sultan is an Eastern Aranda and Gurindji man with roots from the Northern Territory in Australia and one of that country's most recognized and respected First Nations voices. I'm going to play you a single from his new album, Little Miracles, a record he says was like capturing lightning in a bottle. And this track is about setting down your burdens and finding true peace with your journey. A peace that for Dan means reaching ever closer to a kind of freedom. This is Forgiveness on Reclaimed.

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from their excellent album Spirit. That rockin' tune was one of my favorite songs from Wampums with Could It Be. Wampums is the Mi'kmaq duo of twin brothers Chris and Greg Mitchell. And what I love most about their music is how warm it is. All that tape hiss, crackle, and saturation add subtle imperfections to their sound. But those imperfections are where the magic lives. I'm Jared Martineau. This is Reclaimed. And every Ruby Waters song feels like it arrives in one breath, fully formed. There's something so loose and relaxed about her music that even when she's singing about something heavy, like wanting to live underground to escape all of the hate in the world, her songs make space to let those dark and intense feelings wash away. Here's Ruby Waters with 6 Feet Under.

A very cool collab and remix from two of Australia's most exciting bands. That was electropop disco soul group Parcels, joined by Yolngu Surf Rockers King Stingray with Leave Your Love. Parcels were thrilled when King Stingray agreed to be part of the remix. And when they heard what King Stingray added, new lyrics in the Yolngu Mata language and didgeridoo, they got shivers and cried because of how much it made them feel connected to Australia, which always was and always will be Indigenous land. I'm Jared Martineau, this is Reclaimed, and you can listen to this show live from anywhere in the world. Just head to the CBC Listen app and click the local tab. Let's stay in so-called Australia now to hear another bright star in First Nations music. Bujaro was born just as the sun rose in Bundjalung territory in New South Wales, and he was given a name that fits not just how he arrived earthside, but the energy he brings in his music. In the Bundjalung language, Bujaro means first light. And I want to share some of those good morning rays with you. This is Gentleman on Reclaimed.

Tego Selaguego, Gasturo Cornoro, Niwaxanoda, Kanet Gehaga, Niwagohonjoda, A Norda Niwagit Erdoda, Oswego Nidoagano, Dahno Sawada Honsudats, Ni Reclaimed, GCBC Radio Ne. Hi everybody, my name is Lindsay Montour. I'm Mohawk Turtle Clan from Six Nations of the Grand River Territory, and you're listening to Reclaimed.

an unexpected genre-crossing global collab. You just heard Taiwanese producer Disparity, Colombian-American singer Sofia Garcia, and Comanche and Oto multi-instrumentalist Olivia Comachi on the guitar and mandolin with Fantasia. I'm Jared Martineau. This is Reclaimed on CBC Music and Radio. You can find us across Turtle Island on Sirius XM and Native Voice One. Let's keep the global grooves flowing. This one brings together three amazing Maori artists, Lady Shaka, Ray, and Huya. And despite their homelands being all the way in Aotearoa, an early version of this song was first shared right here on Turtle Island at the International Indigenous Music Summit in Toronto. It's a dedication to all Pacific people to keep seeking joy. And it's probably one of the first tracks to bring together Pacific Afro House, Baile Funk, and lyrics in English and Te Reo Maori. So, Takahi, Kataki, Korihi, Arami, Korikori, Tinana. Stand, sing out, then shake, move the body. Here's Lady Shaka, Ray, and Huya on Reclaimed.

0: bright new beat blast there from Choo Choo. That was Levitaton. He's a slept-on electronic music producer out of Onion Lake, Saskatchewan. And his releases come in waves. He can stay musically silent for long stretches, but when he does come up for air and decide to share, it's like all that pent-up creativity comes crashing to the shore. You can find that one on his EP, Harmonia. It's the second of many new projects that he's already dropped in 2026. I'm Jared Martineau. This is Reclaimed on CBC Music and Radio. Next up, I've got a new release for you from someone you should know, a Mi'kmaq rapper and producer from Pabano First Nation in New Brunswick that goes by Wolfcastle. But you might know him as a guest host of this show, Tristan Grant. He's joined on this one by two dope guest vocalists, Jessa Sky and indie rap vet Cadence Weapon. And like Wolfcastle raps on it, if you're native, you're enough. You deserve to exist as who you are. This is One in a Billion on Reclaimed.
1: It's so easy to feel alone, man. Like, alone, alone, alone. You're the only person in this world that understands. But it's not true.

I'm Jared Martineau. This is Reclaimed on CBC Music and Radio. You can listen to this episode again and all our past shows. Just head to cbcmusic.ca/reclaimed. Jessa Skye is a Nehyo and Métis singer originally from Treaty 8 and with strong ties to Treaty 6. And last year, she was one of four Indigenous artists selected for Reverie, SOCAN and CBC's Indigenous Music Residency Program. But I want to play you an earlier collab that Jessa wrote alongside another rising star in Native R&B that's also from Treaty 6. Together, they capture a perfect mix of nostalgic vibes and future sounds. Here are Jessa Skye and Love with Sin.

A new artist on my radar with a prolific output, repping the Crow Reservation in southeastern Montana and the Ipsalugay and Sisista Nations. You're hearing DJ and producer That Kid Nova with myself and you. I love finding native artists that are making waves in the beat-making scene. And as you can hear, That Kid Nova is bringing finesse and soulful vibes to his sound. You can find this one on his album Heartbreaks 2. And if you like these sample flips, take a dive into the more than 30 albums, beat tapes, and other releases he's got up on Bandcamp. There are many worlds to explore. I'm Jared Martineau, and I hope you've enjoyed the sounds you've heard today. Drop me a line to let me know. Reclaimed at cbc.ca is our email. You can listen again anytime on the CBC Listen app. You can catch us every week on CBC Music and Radio, and you can find us across Turtle Island on Sirius XM and Native Voice One. Our show is produced by Travis Pereira, Spiros Georgiou, Lauren Hancock, Judas Lynch, and me. Join me again next week for more songs and sounds from across the Indigenous world. I'll see you then. Hi, Miigwech, and Masicho for listening.

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Just because one person made it doesn't mean you will. 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

rent the groceries and half the rent, like $14.27. 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

and nine. 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

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With the sun beating down across the fields I see,

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2: Liknawak pnik tingu malchan nazvagluku, kuyawikakluku talakan. 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

Hi, this is Norman Jaffet from Bethel Search and Rescue. 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

My little boy came into the kitchen this evening while I was fixing supper, and he handed me a piece of paper he'd been writing on. And after wiping my hands on my apron, I read it. And this is what it said. For mowing the yard, $5. And for making my own bed this week, $1. And for going to the store, 50 cents. And playing with little brother while you went shopping, 25 cents. Taking out the trash, $1. Getting a good report card, $5. And for raking the yard, $2.

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To one I am tied, to the other I guess I'll have to be true.

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I rode a freight train north to Detroit City. After all these years, I find that I've just been wasting my time. So I just think I'll take my foolish pride, put on the southbound freight and ride, and go on back to the loved ones, the ones that I left waiting so far behind.

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1: 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Wise to stay on the snow machine trail or the ice road and be wary of all single tracks. Just because one person made it doesn't mean you will. 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
2: Good morning, I'm Steve Inskeep. 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
4: 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I'm Michelle Martin.
2: And I'm Steve Inskeep. The market for secondhand luxury goods has grown over the past decade. A used Chanel bag that used to be hard to find is now sold by lots of online stores, which leads to a question. 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
2: Good morning, I'm Michelle Martin. Italy is being invaded by crabs. Invasive Atlantic blue crabs are eating the clams that used to sustain Italian fishermen, and Italians have little appetite for the invaders, so the government tried killing the crabs. That didn't work. Scientists deployed an octopus to hunt them. Jury's still out on that. Now fishermen are trying something different, selling the crabs to other countries that actually like blue crabs. Guess what? They're making millions. It's Morning Edition.
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2: And I'm Michelle Martin. When a hospital in Troy, New York, tried to shut down its birthing center, an unlikely coalition came to the rescue. Noam Levy, with our partner KFF Health News, has this installment in the series Common Ground.
5: Outside the hospital in Troy, New York, protesters waved signs and flowers. It was 2023. In a video shot by one protester, parents and kids blew bubbles. They came to stop Trinity Health. The $25 billion health system wanted to shut the city's last birthing center because it was losing money.
6: Nobody else was going to be able to say that they were born in the city of Troy unless they were born on a city bus, in the back of a cab, or disgustingly on the side of the street. Blew my mind.
5: That's Starlita Washington. She heads the local YWCA. She was born at the hospital, so were her kids. Troy is an industrial town on the Hudson River. It once produced most of America's shirt collars, but factories closed, residents left. The birthing center brought the community together. John McDonald is a state assemblyman, a Democrat. He represents Troy.
7: It was universal. Republicans, conservatives, liberal, Democrats, and a lot of people in the middle all saying this is terrible.
5: Planned Parenthood joined the fight. So did the Catholic bishop. Healthcare has often divided Americans. But there's also a lot of common ground. For one, a shared frustration with big hospital systems.

0: Community health is in the Midwest, not in the community. So when you're looking at just the numbers from an office in the Midwest somewhere, they're not looking at the benefit that this place has on the community.
1: That's Jessica Hayek. She's a birth educator who helped lead the campaign to save the maternity center. Hayek is a Democrat. Many Republicans also didn't like Trinity's focus on its bottom line, like Carmela Montello, the mayor of Troy.
2: The whole hospital, the scene has changed. It was very personable. You had nurses and doctors who were able to spend more time with patients. Now we're seeing a major, more corporate type of atmosphere.
1: Health system executives insisted they had to close the birthing center. Dr. Stephen Hanks oversees Trinity Hospitals in New York and New England.
3: We've been frantic about trying not to cut care at the bedside. But, you know, you get to a point where you can only consolidate so much, and then you have to start taking harder looks at your actual services.
1: Trinity said families could drive to a hospital in Albany, 20 to 30 minutes away. But people in Troy said there was something different about their local facility, the Burdett Birth Center. Midwives and doulas work alongside OBs. Many fewer babies are delivered by C-section. Here's Hayek, the birth educator.
0: I think people really got behind it because they realized what a gem Burdett is, you know, and what a great community service they provide.
1: For a long time, it wasn't clear Trinity could be stopped. The attorney general joined the fight. McDonald, the assemblyman, secured $5 million in state aid. Then, after nearly a year, Trinity said the center could stay open. At the YWCA, Starlita Washington said there's a lesson in Troy.
4: Party didn't matter, color didn't matter, religion didn't matter. It was a service that affects all of us. And man, woman, and child was out here demanding that we keep our birthing center.
1: Today, other communities are looking at how Troy took on their hospital system. In Troy, New York, I'm Noam Levy.
5: Noam Levy is with our partner KFF Health News. This is Morning Edition from NPR News. Our theme music is inspired by B.J. Lederman. I'm Michelle Martin.
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On the next Fresh Air, we remember feminist icon and founder of the influential feminist Ms. magazine, Gloria Steinem. She died Wednesday at the age of 92. We listen back to two of our interviews with her from 1987 and 2015. Join us.

0: Live from NPR News in Washington, I'm Linda Kenyon. The judge in the Lindsey Clancy murder trial is going to declare a mistrial. Earlier, a foreperson informed the judge a single juror was not following instructions about reasonable doubt. The defense then unsuccessfully sought to replace that juror. Then this heated exchange between the judge and the defense attorney.
1: This juror will not, according to that note, apply the law of reasonable doubt. And that's why I've requested, you know what I've requested,
2: right.
1: So I know my objection.
2: But just in case the record is clear, I am specifically not glossing over this issue. I have thought about this issue long and hard. I know the defendant objects, but the characterization that I'm glossing over it, trust me, that's not the situation.
0: Again, the jury, unable to decide if Clancy is criminally responsible for killing her three children. An ICE officer faces federal charges in connection with the shooting of a Venezuelan man in Minneapolis.
3: The defendant here is Christian Castro. He was an officer with ICE. He's facing six counts of making false statements, so in other words, of lying to investigators about a shooting in January in Minnesota and the circumstances that led up to that shooting. That is according to a person familiar with the matter who spoke with me on condition of anonymity. In order to discuss an ongoing investigation. I am also told that Castro turned himself in to federal authorities yesterday in Texas, so he is now in custody.
0: I'm Linda Kenyon in Washington. A UN report on the war in Sudan has found a network of countries, including the United Emirates, has been helping supply the paramilitary side with drones and other weapons. Kate Bartlett reports the UN also found foreign fighters are helping to sustain the three-year-old conflict.
4: The UN fact-finding mission said Thursday that a transnational support system is helping the paramilitary rapid support forces, or RSF, fight the Sudanese army. The report found more than 1,000 people in Sudan were killed in the first 5 months of this year, with drones used by both sides of the conflict. And some of those drones, it said, were supplied to the RSF by individuals and entities in the UAE, with Chad, Libya, and Somalia used as transit hubs. The UAE has strongly denied the allegations. The report also found up to 2,000 Colombian contractors had helped to operate the drone systems used by the RSF. Kate Bartlett, NPR News, Johannesburg.
0: President Trump has falsely claimed U.S. banks are not allowed to do business in Canada. Presently, 15 U.S. banks are operating out of Canada, either as bank branches or subsidiaries. The Canadian Bankers Association acknowledges certain restrictions can make it difficult for U.S. banks to compete in Canada. The president's comments come amid the ongoing trade war with Canada. I'm Linda Kenyon in Washington.

0: 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Next time, here and now.
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2: Good morning. I'm Steve Inskeep. Scientists think a forest might have sounded like this in the Jurassic era. 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There's a lot of buzz about their work. It's Morning Edition.
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4: 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I'm Michelle Martin.
2: And I'm Steve Inskeep. The market for secondhand luxury goods has grown over the past decade. A used Chanel bag that used to be hard to find is now sold by lots of online stores, which leads to a question. How do you know if it's real? That question is at the heart of a lawsuit filed by Chanel against the luxury reseller The Real Real. Planet Money's Amanda Aronchik has the real story.
5: This question of detecting real versus fake has been key to the secondhand market since the beginning, because the information is asymmetric. The seller knows where the Chanel bag came from, but how's the buyer to know? You can't run a business where consumers can't trust what they're buying.
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7: I mean, it's in the name twice.
5: Graham Wetzbarger started at The Real Real back in 2013 and was their first chief authenticator. He discovered as a teenager that he had a knack for detecting the real thing. He grabbed a bag that he had brought to show me his technique.
7: I mean, you got to pick it up and you got to touch it, right? I can feel that this is lambskin. It does not have a synthetic feel to me. I could always smell it to see if it smells like plastic.
5: Smells authentic. Graham left The Real Real several years ago, but he helped develop the company's criteria for sorting real luxury items from the fake ones.
7: For simplicity, I can break it down into four pillars of authentication.
5: Okay.
7: We look at the materials that it's used. We look at the construction techniques, how it's put together. We look at hardware components. And then we look at brand identifiers.
5: Identifiers like that classic Chanel logo. Now, Graham developed these techniques because he couldn't just call up Chanel and ask if the bag that The Real Real wanted to resell was authentic.
7: If I asked them to look it up, they would probably, mon dieu, no. And that would be the end of it. Certainly, Chanel has record, but it's not something that they share with the public.
5: In the lawsuit, Chanel argues that the database with all of the details about their bags, including serial numbers, is theirs.

0: This is how they protect their good name and trademark, which is jeopardized if the Real Real sells a fake. Julie Zerbo from Fashion Law says that a counterfeit bag is a kind of trademark infringement. For Chanel, what is their trademark worth?
1: Everything.
0: It's everything?
1: It's everything. Luxury brands are not really selling products. They're selling their brand, which is embodied in products. You know, the Chanel name means something.
0: By law, if Chanel wants to keep its trademark, it's supposed to protect customers from buying fakes. And Chanel says the Real Real is just not good at figuring out the difference between fake and real. The Real Real does not agree.
2: Obviously, in this lawsuit, that is a point of real dispute, and the Real Real's position is that is just flat out wrong.
0: This is Jeannie Ree, one of the lawyers representing the Real Real. She's a partner at Dunn Isaacson Ree. And they're arguing that the authentication process has been working. Right now, both sides are gearing up for a possible trial next year. Amanda Aronchik, NPR News.
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0: It's Morning Edition from NPR News. I'm Steve Inskeep.
1: And I'm Michelle Martin. Good morning. Long before she died Wednesday at the age of 92, Gloria Steinem had become the face of second-wave feminism. A journalist as well as an activist, she helped launch Ms. Magazine in 1971, which helped millions of women see themselves in that movement. Letty Cotton Pogrebin co-founded Ms. alongside Steinem. I spoke with her just a few hours after Steinem's death was announced, and she told me about how they met at a Washington hotel as the idea for Ms. was taking shape.
2: I was a baby feminist, and she was an icon even then. And so by the time I met Gloria, I knew all about her. I'd read everything she wrote. So I met her at the founding conference of the National Women's Political Caucus. I was down there with Betty Friedan, and she asked me to cover a bunch of the workshops and then give her my notes so she could write her closing speech. And I went into one of those rooms to work on it on my little legal-sized pad. And there was Gloria sitting there. She was writing on her little yellow pad. And I said, oh, I'm so sorry. I'm sorry to disturb you. And she said, no, come in. I'm Gloria Steinem. And I'm like, yes, I do know you. And I'm Letty Pogrebin. You know, I've read everything you wrote, and thank you. And I'll just let you, you know, work here, and I'll find another room. She said, no, come in, and we'll work on it together. And we just talked into the night, 2-3 o'clock in the morning. And by the end of it, she said, you know, I'm working with a few other women to start a magazine. I'd like you to join us. Just from that, I had a column in the Ladies' Home Journal. I had just published a book called How to Make It in a Man's World, which was not a feminist book. It was kind of how to adjust to a man's world. And here I was with a woman who said, wait a second, it shouldn't be a man's world. We're going to fight it. We're going to change it.
1: Wow.
2: And I was on board.
1: So let me just play a little bit from an interview that Linda Wertheimer did with her in 1972 when she was talking to her about the debut of Ms. Magazine. So this is what she said about the alternative that Ms. was offering to what was on newsstands for women at the time.
3: It's all beautiful and glossy and sweetness and light, and all the stories turn out well and so on. And that's a function, you know, it's like going to movies on a Saturday afternoon. But it doesn't help you when you come out of the movie. It doesn't help you to change your life. And it's not really allowing women to tell the truth about their daily experiences.
1: What was the truth that this magazine was allowing women to express?
2: Well, the women's magazines at that time were telling women how to please their husbands. You know, they were like Cosmo, but they were also a kind of decorous version for the housewife. Cosmo was for the single girl, in quotes. But they were, you know, 40 ways to make hamburger, and they were how to decorate your porch. They were not about what it was like to be a victim of incest. And let me tell you that in the bags of mail that we got when Ms. first was published, I would say a full 20% of the mail was about women having survived incest.
1: Wow.
2: So there were lives that were in the shadows. And suddenly, we were doing stories on incest. We were doing stories on what it's like to be a, quote, welfare mother. And suddenly, you know, there was a women's movement, and we were there in glossy form.
1: We are in a moment now where many of the things that you and she fought so hard for, like reproductive rights, for example, the advancement of women in all spheres of society, is being threatened. Did she feel, what's the word here, like she'd failed?
2: No, I used to have that conversation with her because I was so depressed. And she was not ever depressed. She would always refocus me on what young women were doing. She would talk about the last campus she spoke on, how there's this group doing that. Women are still doing that, Letty, she said. Like, look at abortion. Abortion is now seen all over the country as health care. There was not an I in her life. There was a we. It was always we. And she was always nudging somebody else in front of the camera.
1: Before we let you go, I know she was your friend as well as a colleague. How are you going to remember her?
2: I am going to remember her every day, or every time I do anything that is in her footsteps. She's my template for a person of conscience, for a person so true to herself, for somebody with no ego, no ego whatsoever. I really would like to grow up and be Gloria. I'm 87. But in 55 years of knowing her, she's been my template for how to be a real human being.
1: That's Letty Cotton Pogrebin. She co-founded Ms. Magazine alongside Gloria Steinem, who died Wednesday at the age of 92. Letty Cotton Pogrebin, thank you so much for your time.
2: Thank you, Michelle.
0: Wow, Michelle, so many lines it just wrote down. She was not ever depressed. Focus on the young. No I, only we. This is beautiful.
1: Yes, it's beautiful.
0: We go on. Here's another story. Scientists have figured out how fish think, in particular how they focus, NPR's Ping Huang reports.
4: The elephant nose fish is native to muddy rivers in West and Central Africa. It's the champion of electrosensing, sending and receiving electrical signals as it swims around. Here's Nathaniel Sautel at Columbia University's Zuckerman Institute.
5: If you want to study basketball, you study Steph Curry, you don't study yourself.
4: And this Steph Curry of fish has to filter out its own signals so it can focus on its prey. Sautel says they do that a lot like humans do.
5: So it's doing this very crisp and beautiful prediction process.
4: As the fish sends out an electrical pulse, its brain forms a picture of what to expect.
5: It subtracts that prediction from what actually comes in, and then the leftover is the unexpected new thing that the brain should care about.
4: How that works on the level of neurons and electrical signals has taken years to figure out. Sautel and his colleagues sliced up part of a fish brain to make a detailed map of how all the cells are wired together. Then they added information from probes and computer modeling to explain how the cells work together to cancel out the noise. Leonard Mailer is a neuroscientist at the University of Ottawa not involved in this research.
6: They worked it all out. There's probably only five people in the world that can follow the whole argument.
4: Mailer, who also works on fish brains, peer-reviewed the paper for the journal Nature. He says it provides a blueprint for studying more complicated systems.
6: If you start off with a human brain, you're immediately lost. So you need ideas from simpler systems.
4: While fish look different from us, the neurons, signals, and building blocks of our brains are quite the same. Ping Huang, NPR News.
0: It's Morning Edition from NPR News. I'm Steve Inskeep.
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7: Today is Friday. Fun day, September 4th, 2026. Let's take a look at KYUK's weather for Bethel and the Kuskokwim Delta today. Rain likely mainly between 7 a.m. and 4 p.m. with areas of fog before 10 a.m. Otherwise cloudy with a high near 56. South wind around 10 miles per hour. Tonight, scattered showers before 10 p.m. Then a chance of rain after 10 p.m. Cloudy with a low around 48. South wind around 15 miles per hour. For the lower Kuskokwim Valley today, rain with a high near 58. Southeast wind around 5 miles per hour. Tonight, rain likely mainly before 7 p.m. Mostly cloudy with a low around 48. Southwest wind 5 to 10 miles per hour. For Anchorage today, a chance of rain mainly after 1 p.m. Mostly cloudy with a high near 64. Northeast wind around 5 miles per hour. Tonight, rain mainly after 1 a.m. with a low around 52, calm wind. And for the Bethel tides, a low tide of 0 feet at 5:30 a.m. and a high tide of 4.5 feet at 11:30 a.m. and a low tide of half of a foot at 8:45 p.m. Sunrise time this morning was at 7:46 a.m. Sunset time will be at 9:45 p.m. Liana Jaknak for listening to KYUK 6:40 a.m. Mani Mamtahit Sharmi.

0: Live from NPR News in Washington, I'm Linda Kenyon. The judge in the Lindsey Clancy case was on the verge of declaring a mistrial, but Clancy's defense attorney has asked the judge for an hour to appeal to the Supreme Judicial Court of Massachusetts for an emergency stay. Prior to the request for the stay, Judge William Solomon explained why he was about to declare the mistrial.
1: I would find that under case law, Massachusetts case law and statutory law, the jury did not ask to be sent back, which would be a possibility if they had requested it to be sent back to them. But under the statute and the case law, I don't feel I have any choice but to declare a mistrial.
0: Lindsey Clancy was accused of strangling her three children to death. The defense claimed postpartum psychosis. The U.S. job market rebounded in August as employers added a surprising 162,000 jobs. NPR's Scott Horsley has details.
2: The labor force has generally been growing slowly this year as baby boomers retire and immigration dries up. But last month, we actually saw a pretty big influx of workers. More than 600,000 people came off the sidelines in August and joined the workforce. Most of them found jobs, so that's encouraging.
0: The Labor Department says unemployment stayed at 4.1%. The White House has launched a new online arcade on its website. NPR's Franco Ordonez reports on the five old-school games tied to Trump's agenda.
3: The games themselves play off of designs and themes of popular games like Tetris. The White House announced the new retro arcade on social media in a series of posts. In one of the posts, the Sega logo turns into a MAGA logo. The Tetris game is titled Build the Wall, where the player stacks Tetris-style blocks to prevent people from entering. Another game, Flappy Bill, has a bald eagle carrying legislation across the National Mall. The player must avoid hitting columns. The objective of the game Trump Savings Tycoon is to catch and collect cash and prizes to, quote, fill your kids' Trump accounts, which, of course, are the tax advantage investment accounts launched in July. Franco Ordonez, NPR News, The White House.
0: Rescuers in Nepal have pulled two workers alive from a hydropower tunnel 9 days after torrential flooding triggered landslides and wiped out whole villages. Michael Sullivan reports.
4: Officials say the men were pulled from the tunnel after rescuers heard voices inside and followed the voices to locate the men. Emergency teams are now continuing efforts to find more workers trapped inside the Trishuli 3A tunnel. More than 1,200 people are known to have been killed in the flood, with more than 5,000 still missing in both Nepal and China. For NPR News, I'm Michael Sullivan in Chiang Rai, Thailand.
0: On Wall Street at last check, the Dow was down 304 points. 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
5: This is statewide news from Alaska Public Media. I'm Michaela Finnerty. A legal group founded by a member of President Donald Trump's inner circle is suing Alaska's judge-nominating body. The America First Legal Foundation, founded by Trump advisor Stephen Miller, accuses the Alaska Judicial Council of failing to respond to a records request. That's as the group seeks to build a case that Alaska's judge-picking process amounts to illegal discrimination. The Alaska Judicial Council evaluates applicants for state judgeships and sends nominations to the governor. Since 2021, the bylaws have directed the council to make every effort to promote diversity. In a June letter, the plaintiffs requested 6 years' worth of internal documents and communications from the Judicial Council, according to the group's complaint. As of Wednesday, the council had not responded, and America First Legal says that violates state regulations mandating a response from executive branch agencies within 10 days. Anchorage police are getting a major upgrade to their surveillance capabilities. But as Alaska Public Media's Wesley Early reports, the project has raised concerns among some assembly members who say they want stronger privacy protections in place.
6: Assembly members spent almost an hour debating whether or not to approve a contract to expand the real-time crime center. The center is currently housed in what Anchorage Police Chief Sean Case described as a small concrete box.
7: It means sometimes you can't get cell service out of it. This equipment that we're talking about today is to move it in a location that is going to be able to house enough desks to put all our workers that are going to be in the real-time crime center, computers and that sort of technology.
6: At full capacity, officials say the real-time crime center would have the ability to access up up to 750 different cameras across the city, from police body cameras and drones to traffic cameras, license plate readers, and private security cameras that members of the public give the police permission to use. Kay says officers would not be able to access the hundreds of cameras all at once. But some members, like South Anchorage's Keith McCormick, expressed concern that many of the policies that govern the crime center are internal to APD and subject to the chief's discretion.
8: So there's just so many red flags around this. We're talking about expanding resources for an asset that we've had the chief say he can change the policy on tomorrow.
6: McCormick, along with Assembly Vice Chair Daniel Voland and North Anchorage member Sydney Scout, is proposing an ordinance that would codify policies and procedures for the access and storage of information captured by the new surveillance upgrade. Many of the code changes match internal police department policies. The Assembly ultimately voted 8-4 to approve the crime center funding, with East Anchorage's George Martinez joining Scout, McCormick, and Voland in opposition. In Anchorage, I'm Wesley Early.
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0: This is KYUK Public Radio for the Yukon, Kuskokwim Delta. I'm Evan Erickson. With a complete coho salmon fishing closure in place on the Kuskokwim River, federally qualified subsistence users will have another chance on Saturday to put out 4-inch set nets, an opportunity meant to allow people to target whitefish. The 12-hour set net opener begins at 8 a.m. and ends at 8 p.m. on Saturday. Nets must be 4-inch or less mesh and must not exceed 45 meshes in depth and 60 feet in length. All fish caught during the opener may be retained. After 8 p.m. on Saturday, federal public waters of the main stem Kuskokwim downstream of the Aniak Box to the mouth will return to being closed to the use of gill nets by all users for the protection of coho salmon. Flags were flown at half staff across the state on Wednesday to honor former state representative Carl Morgan, who died at the age of 76 in August. From 1999 to 2004, Morgan represented a large swath of the interior and Yukon-Kuskokwim Delta as a Republican in the Alaska House of Representatives. Morgan was born in the Kuskokwim River community of Upper Kalskag. He moved to Aniak at a young age and left to attend boarding schools in Wrangell and later Sitka. He graduated from Mount Edgecombe High School in 1969. Morgan pursued a long career as an electrician in Anchorage, where he raised a family. Eventually, he returned to his home region in the community of Aniak before he joined the Alaska legislature. Tom Wright, a political veteran who served as chief of staff to four speakers of the House, remembers Morgan as a vocal supporter of communities off the road system.
1: He was always advocating for rural sanitation, bulk fuel, energy. He did a good job trying to address those needs.
0: Wright says Morgan was someone who never let you forget he was from rural Alaska.
1: I got to know Carl real well when I was working for Speaker Chenault. One story I remember in particular, they were having a debate on the floor about predator control, and Carl went on to talk about his experiences in Aniak. And one thing that he said was that, yes, we do have predator controls. We had a dog named Fluffy, and the wolves came out and ate Fluffy.
0: Morgan also served as mayor of Aniak and in leadership positions with the Aniak Traditional Council, as well as with the Alaska Native Village and regional corporations he was a shareholder of. According to a post from the Chulista Corporation, Morgan served 4 consecutive terms on the corporation's board. Aniak Traditional Chief Wayne Morgan says his older brother was a role model whose public service inspired his own career as a tribal leader. Wayne says one of his brother's most important achievements was helping Aniak's tribe secure 140 acres of land within the community.
2: He was very instrumental in making that happen. He leaves a lot. I know that he felt like he accomplished what he needed to.
0: Morgan is preceded in death by his wife, Angela Angie Morgan, parents Carl Morgan Sr. and Nancy Morgan, as well as numerous family members and friends from across the state. A legal group founded by a member of President Donald Trump's inner circle is suing Alaska's judge nominating body. The America First Legal Foundation, founded by Trump advisor Stephen Miller, accuses the Alaska Judicial Council of failing to respond to a records request. That's as the group seeks to build a case that Alaska's judge-picking process amounts to illegal discrimination. The 7-member Alaska Judicial Council evaluates applicants for state judgeships and sends nominations to the governor. Its bylaws direct the council to nominate the, quote, most qualified applicant for the job based on nearly a dozen criteria. Since 2021, the bylaws have also directed the council to actively encourage attorneys across the state to apply for judgeships while, quote, making every effort to promote diversity, including gender and ethnic diversity. In a letter dated in early June, the Washington, D.C.-based plaintiffs requested nearly 6 years' worth of internal documents and communications from the Judicial Council, according to the group's complaint. The group says the request is part of its effort to fight what it

0: calls the, quote, toxic effects of diversity, equity, and inclusion policies. As of Wednesday, the council had not responded other than a brief email acknowledging it had received the request, according to the complaint. America First Legal says that violates state regulations mandating a response from executive branch agencies within 10 days. America First Legal did not respond to an interview request. The conservative group has filed more than 100 legal actions against companies and government entities across the country and lists dismantling diversity, equity, and inclusion as one of its top priorities. It raised nearly $32 million for its efforts in 2024, according to tax records compiled by ProPublica. The suit asks an Alaska Superior Court judge to order the council to turn over the records. The Judicial Council's top administrator said in a statement she had not been served with the lawsuit and said the council would respond in court. Alaska's chief investigator for the National Transportation Safety Board retired this week. Clint Johnson spent nearly three decades with the agency. The Alaska Desk's Alona Nyden spoke with him in his last few days on the job about his career and the changes he has observed in the aviation field.
1: Clint Johnson sits in his spacious office in downtown Anchorage. A blueprint of a Bell 47 helicopter hangs above him, and behind him is a picture of his family. His wife, two children, and seven grandchildren.
2: I think my wife is really looking forward to me not being on 24/7, 365.
1: Johnson worked at NTSB for almost three decades and was chief of the Alaska Regional Office for more than a half of that time. He oversaw a team of investigators who analyze plane crashes and make safety recommendations to companies and other agencies. Throughout his career, Johnson observed the aviation industry transform and says he worked on over 1,000 accidents.
2: No two accidents are alike. You know, every accident kind of takes a chunk out of you. There's no doubt about it.
1: Johnson first came to Alaska from Northern California when he was seven. His family bought a helicopter company, and after graduating from college, Johnson flew for them. He says that experience helped him recognize the pressures that charter pilots face every day. Johnson says a few plane crashes he investigated throughout his career were especially challenging. One was the high-profile 2010 plane crash that killed former U.S. Senator Ted Stevens and four other people. And in 2013, a helicopter crash killed three, including an Alaska State Trooper and the pilot Johnson and his team knew personally.
2: That hit our office very, very hard.
1: Johnson says that in the beginning of his career, the agency saw more fatal crashes.
2: When I first started, we were going out, especially in the summertime, on multi-fatal accidents. Not every weekend, but much more often. With my 28 years, I've seen a lot of changes up here, and a lot of changes for the better.
1: For example, Johnson says in the late 90s, an effort to improve aviation safety in Western Alaska pioneered broadcasting the position of the aircraft. He says the practice, that was later incorporated nationwide, helped pilots navigate difficult terrain. Alaska still leads the country in the number of fatal plane crashes. And Johnson says that in the state that relies on aviation, there is still room for improvements. For example, he says installing flight recorders on small planes would help identify flight issues before they lead to accidents. He says another important area is filling gaps in weather reporting across the state and maintaining existing infrastructure. He says there is an influx of federal funding and attention on the issue recently.
2: I think we're going to see some big, big changes here in the very near future.
1: Johnson says he originally planned to retire last year, but decided to stay on to complete the investigation of the Bearing airplane crash that killed 10 people. The agency released its final report on the crash earlier this summer. One recommendation in the report is increased oversight for small operators that, like Bearing Air, have been quickly growing. The report also pointed out issues in the company culture. Johnson says in recent years, the agency has been looking more at how management plays a part in accidents.
2: It's usually not just the pilot that has made an error, it's also the organization as well.
1: But overall, Johnson says that the main thing when it comes to getting to the root cause of an accident is keeping an open mind.
2: I've had to eat crow over the years, and I do not like eating crow. So just follow the physical evidence and don't jump to conclusions.
1: After retiring, Johnson says he wants to spend more time with his family.
2: Boating and camping and all the things that grandparents do.
1: He says the family bought a house in Arizona to get an occasional break from winters, but Alaska will remain home. In Anchorage, I am Alena Naiden.
0: This has been KYUK News. I'm Evan Erickson and Koryana for listening. Please share your news tips, comments, or suggestions. 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
1: Thank you for participating with KYUK's UPIC Word of the Week. Kwanihwayuchtsun litnaurun apriyak.
2: Natsduk. He is looking around at his surroundings from a high vantage point. Natsduk. He is looking around at his surroundings from a high vantage point. Natsduk.
3: Kuilga mun mayruni awat ni gerta. Tuntuachtulga natsduk pungum kainganik.
2: Natsduk. He is looking around at his surroundings from a high vantage point. Natsduk. Natsduk.
1: Kuyana litnauskut kakluta juchtstun apriaranek.
2: Today is Friday, fun day, September 4th, 2026. Let's take a look at KYUK's weather for Bethel and the Kuskokwim Delta today. Rain likely mainly between 7 a.m. and 4 p.m. with areas of fog before 10 a.m. Otherwise cloudy with a high near 56. South wind around 10 miles per hour. Tonight scattered showers before 10 p.m. then a chance of rain after 10 p.m. Cloudy with a low around 48. South wind around 15 miles per hour. For the lower Kuskokwim Valley today, rain with a high near 58. Southeast wind around 5 miles per hour. Tonight, rain likely mainly before 7 p.m. Mostly cloudy with a low around 48. Southwest wind 5 to 10 miles per hour. For Anchorage today, a chance of rain mainly after 1 p.m. Mostly cloudy with a high near 64. Northeast wind around 5 miles per hour. Tonight, rain mainly after 1 a.m. with a low around 52, calm wind. And for the Bethel tides, a low tide of 0 feet at 5:30 a.m. and a high tide of 4.5 feet at 11:30 a.m. and a low tide of 0.5 foot at 8:45 p.m. Sunrise time this morning was at 7:46 a.m. Sunset time will be at 9:45 p.m. Kuyana Jaknak for listening to KYUK 6:40 a.m. Mani Mamtahi Shami. Today is Friday, fun day, September 4th, 2026. Let's take a look at KYUK's Tundradramas announcements. ABCP offices will be closed this coming Monday, September 7th for Labor Day. They will resume normal business hours on Tuesday, September 8th. A new chess club is starting at the YK Fitness Center. 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Join the new 12-week Swim the Kuskokwim Fitness Challenge running currently through December 1st. Participants will track the distance they swim in the swimming pool as they work their way along the Kuskokwim River. Back to school supply donation drive continues until its distribution at the September 12th monthly food bank. 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
6: Here's your climate highlight for KYUK. The tropical and subtropical Pacific, from Asia all the way east to Mexico, has seen a lot of hurricane and typhoon activity so far this year. That includes Hurricane Lala that severely impacted the Big Island of Hawaii last month. Now, none of these storms have directly impacted Alaska, but that doesn't mean they've had no effect on our weather. 10 days after hitting Hawaii, Lala as a storm had dissipated. But tropical moisture brought north with the storm briefly contributed to heavy rains across the Pribilof Islands and parts of the Alaska Peninsula. Typhoons Etu and Bonglong were both short-lived storms that dissipated far to the south of the Western Aleutians. But once again, tropical moisture from these storms helped to build warm high pressure across the Eastern Aleutians and Alaska Peninsula, resulting in several days with high temperatures in the lower 70s from Nelson Lagoon southwest to Unalaska. It's likely that this active pattern of tropical storms will continue, so we'll need to stay vigilant monitoring storms that could bring more widespread impacts to the YK Delta. I'm Rick Toman with the Alaska Center for Climate Assessment and Preparedness at the University of Alaska Fairbanks.

Two historical and cultural preservation efforts in Kansas dating back about a century are getting a fresh perspective and are highlighted for the perseverance of their champions. We'll hear about a boulder sacred to the Kaw Nation and the fight to save a tribal cemetery from development. That's on the next Native America Calling.

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0: stories of modern Wyandotte and Wendat people, identity markers, traditional stories, language reclamation, people learning to say their traditional introduction or their naming for the first time, and kind of what that all means to many of us in our community, and kind of woven together in a bit of a tapestry of art, story, history, and music. So it's currently hitting its fourth location. It'll be at the Shawnee Indian Mission in Fairway, Kansas, after just leaving an exhibit downtown at the public library right next to the Wyandotte National Burial Ground. So she got to come home for a while and be where she was so many a century ago in downtown Kansas.
1: All right. Thank you, Justine. Let's bring Ty Edwards back into the conversation, because in addition to being an editor in Shoki, a Kansa relative, a monument and rematriation, the book we talked about earlier, Ty is also an editor in the book Lyda Conley and the Fight to Preserve Huron Indian Cemetery. And Ty, this lawsuit that Lyda eventually filed and she went before the Supreme Court, give us some more details about how that all transpired in the results.
2: Yeah, so Congress passed a law to allow for the sale of the cemetery, and that's what motivated Lyda. She had already earned her law degree years earlier, and so that motivated her to legally challenge it. And one of the things legal scholars talk about is how groundbreaking her argument was. She argued that they were defying a treaty, which they were. The Treaty of 1855 preserves that cemetery. So she argued on the basis of a treaty. She also argued that indigenous burial grounds are sacred. So a lot of people credit her with leading some of the arguments that will eventually lead to NAGPRA. So she's connected to that. She also made a legal argument that you couldn't take the cemetery from her because she was living there. And that's what the fort was about. So if you know much about settler colonialism, this is really, really a great swing, right? She is basically using the settler colonial squatter argument to make the same argument that they should preserve the cemetery as a cemetery. And so she makes that legal argument. She loses in federal district court in Kansas, and then she appeals to the Supreme Court. And that's when it goes to the Supreme Court. And she loses. So that Supreme Court ruling is also against her. So she loses in federal district court, loses in the Supreme Court. But Lyda, as Justine and Maddie both said, right, like they were willing to defend the cemetery on the ground and before the law and in the media. So she and her sisters were very adept at getting media and news coverage for what they were doing. And by doing that, they built this really large public swell of support for what they were doing. And so after they lose the Supreme Court case, Charles Curtis, who is a senator from Kansas, who is also Kaw, he grew up part of his childhood on the Kaw Reservation. You may know that he eventually becomes vice president in the Hoover administration. So really a prominent person in indigenous history and in Kansas history. He is in the Senate at the time, and he proposes legislation to protect the cemetery, and it passes. So Lyda and her sister's work and other Wyandotte's work in the public eye is effective. So the way I like to say it with my students is she lost the battle, but she won the war.
1: Okay.
2: And that's what Lyda was trying to do.
1: Now, Charles Curtis, this is an interesting figure to get involved, because it sounds like in this case he was obviously supportive of protecting the cemetery, but he did have a reputation for some very anti-Native policies throughout his career. So what do you think his motivation was? Was he just understood the history being a Kaw person himself?
2: I might let Charlie jump in here for a second. Yeah.
1: Sure, Charlie.
3: I mean, Charles Curtis was a human being. You know, I think that's about the best way to put it. And, you know, Ty might have some more historical, political analysis, but I think at the end of the day, you know, assimilation isn't something that happened when the boarding school started. And Charles Curtis had ancestors that were Native and ancestors that were not Native, and they were both trying to give him the best chance at survival. And, you know, they were pushing for assimilation.

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TalkLine is an opinion-based show to share ideas and viewpoints. Statements made during TalkLine may or may not be factually true. Callers are encouraged to engage in civil discourse and are free to challenge or affirm the opinions presented by fellow callers. The comments and opinions expressed are those of the community and not KYUK broadcast staff, management, or board of directors.

0: Good morning, good morning, good morning. Everyone that's listening out there, this is Gauka Cruz Ivan. Those of you that don't know me, my parents are Paul and Eileen Jenkins from the Tundra Villages. So today is September 4th, Friday. Happy Friday, everybody. And you may call in. All the phone numbers, I'll give them to you this morning. 907-543-5985. That's KYUK. And 907-543-2756.
1: Yeah.
0: Am I wrong?
1: Yeah, that's right.
0: Damus or Chungawya? Can you guys help me with the rating? 2756?
1: Yes.
0: Okay, can you do the rest of them? 1-800?
1: And if you don't want to call in, you can be anonymous or you could email radio@kyuk.org.
0: radio@kyuk.org. Okay. Also, 1-800-995-8954. Okay. The lines will be open this morning. Fall time is a preparation for winter, especially the people that have boats before freeze up. I know they always help each other in the villages and go from boat to boat. And some of them do them at various times before freeze up. So it's time to preparation for putting nets away and whatever you are not going to use anymore. And I know the last of the silvers probably are swimming upwards in the Kuskokwim River. So fall time is a preparation. Any season, especially spring and summer, are preparation for the whole winter, because it's a gathering time for berries right now. Crowberries, the blueberries already have come, and salmon berries are already falling. But way up there, up north, the salmon berries, the cloud berries come later in the colder places. But where it's warmer, they're faster. So some of our crowberries are being picked right now, and then the cranberries are ready too. So if you haven't done berry picking, there's a lot of vitamins in there. That's why they gather them. So if you have anything to say or anything to call about, or you want to say good morning, and if you have any events going on, you may announce them. And hope you have fish and some berries in your freezers. That's because we have a long, long, long winter now. Moose hunting has been opened, so hope you catch your moose and hope you help people that can't hunt, especially the elders. And I know some of you are so kind and help the elders. Goyana for listening. Thank you for listening. Boy, Bethel has sure grown. There's so many subdivisions now. The new one is the ONC subdivision there. We were there this summer, and yep, it's growing, and they're still building. So, so nice. So if you have anything to say, good morning to everyone in KYUK land. And also, beautiful downtown Bethel is always beautiful, no matter it's raining or not. So I see that it's 55 degrees there and cloudy today. And it's going to have a bit of sunshine around 8 and 9 there in Bethel, in KYUK land listening. We're waiting for your call. So if you have any concerns, you may call this number. And if there's anything going on this weekend, I know Labor Day is coming on. No, so banks will be closed on Monday, September 7th. So it's a long weekend this coming weekend. So happy Friday to everyone listening. Tahimik and today. I'll do a teach you in Yupik today, Friday. Tahimik and Friday. Each of the days of the week have names. And each of the September is Amirairvik. That means the skin of the moose are shedding. Amirairvik. That's what it means. Amirairvik. That's what it means. So September. And I know there's more trees in Bethel now. It used to be all tundra. All tundra. When I was growing up there, I went to school in the log cabin for a couple of years. And it sure, Bethel has really grown very much. Yeah, so I know some people will call, but maybe they're moose hunting. The ones that usually call, maybe they've left already early this morning, or maybe if they have tents, they left early. So hope you catch your moose. Those of you that are still there listening, you can call in anytime. We'll welcome your call. You should be calling anytime now. We're waiting for your call. Once again, it's 907-543-5985, 907-543-2756, 1-800-995-8954. And radio at kyk.org if you want to leave your message. So when we were growing up, it was up Main Street, and that Main Street, if you look at that. Okay, good morning. You're in tune with KYK. Hello.
2: Hi, Roost.
0: Good morning. Get to it.
2: Good morning. We are Henrigo from Kasig.
0: Oh, from Kasig, look.
2: Yeah.
0: It's an English talk show today.
2: Yeah, I know. Where's Diane and them? Are they taking a break today?
0: Probably, yeah. I'm a substitute, so I'm available when I'm available. Yeah. Go ahead and talk.
2: Okay, I think everybody's going moose hunting. Everybody's busy. Even the weather is bad. Kind of foggy out. And some of us are staying home due to the weather. So we might go. We were supposed to go out today, but due to the weather, we're waiting for it to calm down. And next week, next Friday is 9/11. Well, I always don't forget that Memorial Day. I always do a subject project of it. It's the sad story, but I always do a little project of that story.
0: Okie dokie, yeah.
2: Yeah. I think next week they're not going to have a talk, so maybe in celebration of 9/11, I don't know if they're gonna have it or not. We'll see.
0: Yeah, I know on Monday they probably won't because it's a holiday. Labor Day.
2: Labor Day.
0: Yeah. But then that Friday they will have talk show. They will have a talk show.
2: Okay, I'll keep on a lookout. I'm still waiting for my results to be called. I went to hospital a couple of days ago, but I'm doing okay. They just wanted to see what's letting me have those seizures, but they called, but I'll call them back after I'm done talking on this talk show. I'm talking about moose hunting. I love hunting. Wow. Yummy moose.
0: Okay.
2: Yum.
0: Yeah, thanks for calling in.
2: You're welcome. I'll call back if anyone doesn't want to call.
0: Okay.
2: If I have something to say.
0: Thanks for calling. Yeah.
2: Happy Friday.
0: I'll pray for you.
2: Yep.
0: Okay. Good.
2: Thank you.
0: Bye.
2: Bye.
0: Yeah. Someone needing a healing, so we could remember Henry from Gasiloc. Okie dokie. Anyone else is calling in? I know the weather is much. Okie dokie. Good morning, KYUK.
3: Hi, good morning.
0: Good morning.
3: Yeah, Ruth, this is Warren Nikolai. I live here in Bethel.
0: Okie dokie, yes.
3: I'm calling in to notify the public regarding a basketball tournament we're hosting. Youth Basketball Association is hosting in Anchorage, and we're partnering with Donlin Gold LLC and also the Alaska Community Foundation. Their foundation that fundraised for the Western Alaska Disaster Relief Fund that I think they told us that $7 million poured in to help support the folks that were impacted by last year's October storms from Western Alaska. They gave us a grant, and we're partnering with them to host a tournament in Anchorage called the How Long Rebuild Basketball Tournament. It's for adults. We're hosting it, and all Quig and Kipnik and anybody that's impacted by How Long will be free entry. So you can go to our website at youthball.com under events tab and register your teams there. So far we have teams registered nationwide. So we have teams from Washington, Montana, Arizona, Nevada, Alaska. You know, there's Alaska teams from Nome, ANIAC team is on. So there's different divisions. So we have the All Native Men's, which is the big where people from Lower 48 or anybody can join that one. That's All Native. You have to have tribal ID. And then there's a Alaska Village B League. So if you're coming from the village, you can place a team in that, and you don't have to be native. If you're non-native, you can play in that tournament just as long as you can prove that you're coming from that village you're representing. So if you're not from that village and non-native, you can't play. But if you're from that village and you're non-native, you can play. So there's a women's league, and then there's a 35 and over co-ed, and a 45 and over. So we have teams interested in all leagues. So, so far there's 10 teams signed up. We're working with the Anchorage School District to procure gyms at the Hanshu Middle School, the Winder Middle School, and the North the Clark Elementary Middle School. And then we're working with the University of Alaska Anchorage to procure the Alaska Airlines Center. So the championship games, we're hoping to use the Alaska Airlines Stadium for the semifinals and championship. So it's going to be a big tournament. And we're inviting anybody from the surrounding villages. If you're going to AFN, it's going to be during the AFN week. So sign your teams up. It's going to be huge.
0: Can you give us the email again?
3: Email is
0: Y-U-U-T?
3: Yeah, Y-U-U-T basketball at gmail.com is the contact information. And you can ask about the tournament there. But any villages, if you guys want to show, represent your community, just sign up. So we're anticipating a lot of teams.
0: Oh, that's good to know. Thank you very much. When is AFN week?
3: It's the third week of October. The tournament days are October 23 to 25. So there's also, you know, there's other Native tournaments starting from the Alaska Native Sports Association. They're doing one the same week, too. So, but they're starting on October 20th. So anyways, yeah.
0: Koyana, for the information. Thank you.
3: Bye.
0: Okay, bye. We'll give you the email once again. There's another phone call, youthbasketball at gmail.com. Good morning, you're on the talk show. Good morning.
4: Hi, good morning, Ruthie.
0: Yeah, good morning. Who is this?
4: This is Nelly from Tuksuk, representing.
0: Oh, hi, Nelly. Good morning. I'm good, thank you.
4: Good. I'm calling in today because I wanted to talk about voting, because there's a lot of confusion in the news and people have been asking me about it, what it means for us out here in rural. Because we all know out here the rule is for mail how we vote. There's more than 130 precincts in Alaska that depend on the postal service and also the airlines that come to move our ballots. We all, you know, our ballots go from the village post office onto a plane, into Bethel, onto another plane, whether a flight is scheduled as a part of the trip. So I want to go over and actually tell you all who's listening, what's going on, and that's some practical things that we can do to make sure your votes get counted. In March, the president signed an executive order about mail-in voting. It changes how the Postal Service handles ballots. States would have turned over a list of everyone they intend to send a mail ballot to 60 days ahead of the federal election, and our post offices would only deliver ballots to people on an approved list. It's been in the courts ever since. Federal judges blocked part of it twice in late August and September, lifted one of those blocks. I want to be careful about what this means. The Supreme Court did not decide whether the order is legal. Justice Sotomayor said that specifically in her opinion. The court's ruling was about whether the lower court acted too early. The lawsuits are still going on. There's a lot we won't know for a while, which is why I'd rather people vote early than wait to see how it shakes out. There's about 2 months before election days go out. Any new system built in that fast is going to have problems in it, especially out here in the villages, and here a problem means to a ballot sitting in the wrong place while a plane leaves. The thing that concerns me already happened. In August, Western Alaska requested absentee ballots more than ever before, and relatively few of these ballots made it back. That's from Get the Native Vote Out. The applications went out, the mail got in the way, and few of those made them back. That was before any of these new rules took effect. Most of what goes wrong with voting out here comes down to time. So the fix is to give yourself more time. I was also asked whether it is true that the region used to have some of the strongest turnouts in Alaska. So I went and I kind of picked up, and I found that in 1982, Alaska Native turnout across was 66%. And you know, some regions were close to 80%. That was the year when the subsistence was on the ballot. And I wanna, Michelle Spark from TVAC runs the Native Get the Vote Out. She calls that time the birth of Alaska's new super voter. But right now in 2024, only 30% of us vote. This August, our district turned out to be 15.9%. In a year where the state as a whole had one of the highest primary turnouts in decades. Nothing changed about us. What changed is that voting is going to get harder while it got easier in other places, in urban areas. When people say their vote doesn't matter, it does. I understand where you come from. I myself used to think like that. You mail in your ballot or you cast your vote. It disappears into the weather. Nobody calls us back to make sure that our vote is counted. It makes it harder out here for us to have a voice when nothing's easy for us to vote out here. So I want people to think about this. Alaska Native voters are roughly one of the four registered voters in the state. In 2024, we are 11% of people who actually voted when this region has shown up. The state notices, and that was in fact in 1982. I believe we can do that again, that we all can combine our voices and make a really loud bang to Juneau, to the governor, to the New York governor, whoever's running to represent rules. But I'd like to take everybody to take this with them. To cut down, to make sure your ballot gets in, is to request your ballot as early as you can and not wait for the deadline. Once you get your ballot, fill it out and mail it in the same day, and then you won't have to worry about it. And you'll be made sure that your vote does count. I believe somebody even in Utsiavik had trouble getting a hand canceled during their primary. So I asked early this day, use two stamps. You can skip mail entirely. Hand your ballot to your local absentee voting official or your city clerk. The state of Alaska represents that counts as chain of custody. In your village has an in-person voting on election day. You can drop it off at the box there without a stamp. Track your ballot. There are tools that show whether it's been received. It has shown up. Call the division of election before election day rather than after. Check your mailing address and make sure it's updated. A lot of us, we don't have street addresses and only have P.O. boxes and that causes some of them to get lost. But under Alaska law, your ballot counts if it's postmarked by election day and arrives within 10 days. 15 days if you're overseas. The postmark is what protects us, which is why the hand cancel is worth asking for. If anything of this is unclear, call your Division of Elections or get a message to Get Out the Native Vote on Facebook. Better to sort it out now than November 3rd. So in closing, I'd like to ask, I'm sorry, some people have asked me, should I vote in person? If your village has a polling place, you can get there. That works. But sometimes our communities didn't open. As we've seen, we had trouble opening some polls, not just with Nunatichek, but other villages up north. So I encourage everybody to look at it now instead of assuming that, you know, your vote doesn't count or you wonder where did your vote go. We are all still District 2038 voters. We keep our villages registration and you get District 38 ballots. You just have to vote absentee. So I encourage everybody to call elections and have make sure you update your address and get your early ballot in. You can also reach out to my office if anyone needs help registering. I can give you my office number. My office number is 907-465-4942. If you want to reach out by email, you can email rep.nelie.jimmie@akleg.gov. Thank you, Ruthie, for allowing me to speak, and everyone else for listening. Happy hunting.
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5: 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Thank you, Nelly Jimmy, for calling. 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
3: Yep, it takes a lot of preparation for hunting. Make sure your gas is ready, your boat motor is good condition, has oil in there, and your food, your tent, your ammunition, your guns, you have enough gas to come back. So be careful when hunting. Be careful. Don't be too eager, because you might see a person and might think it's a moose. It happened to my parents when they were going up river. Somebody thought they were moose, but they actually were my parents. They were logging. And so be careful when you go hunting. Be real careful. Make sure it's a moose. And so it takes a lot of, discernment and see, make sure. Be careful hunting up there, and don't leave your trash. Sometimes when my son comes back, he says, so much trash. We need to respect Alaska. This is our home. Respect Alaska and keep our trash. Throw them when you come back. My mom, when we go berry picking and we camp, made sure of that. We had to dig. We are going to dump our honey bucket, dig, and make sure it's covered when we're done. And the trash, you take it home. So let's respect our land, respect Alaska. This is our home, beautiful Alaska. It's always looking so good. Alaska is the best place to me, because it's our home. Also, you know, those beach grass, they were transplanted to Bethel, and they used for weaving baskets and placemats. And I was picking some when I was there by the hospital and also by the roadside there. I taught my grandkids how to pick them. You just pluck them out, you know, one by one, and gather them and dry them. And they do make really good baskets. I have to start up my mind. So if I was there, I would be picking. If they have to be turning to the color, bone color, the green. Sometimes it's a little bit green too, but mostly when they turn bone color, that's off-white. Okay, good morning. Good morning.
4: Hi, am I on top of it?
3: Yes, you are. Hello.
4: Okay.
3: Is it John?
4: Yeah, my name is John Nick. I'm John from Bethel. I want to thank you for your comments about hunting. And they're really good, you know. Before you go, when you're out there hunting, please, like you said, make sure it's a moose and not a cow, and you don't want to get in trouble either, you know. But I've heard in the past people getting accidentally killed because they were hunting. And toward the evening time, another good point is when it gets dark, you can't see the end of your barrel. Please don't go out to try to hunt even the Shiloquit and dark up there, because one time a person got killed like that, and I don't want that to happen. I want to make sure you guys can cheer animal next to us, an animal, not a human, you know. But that's pretty bum when you lose a family member. And you've got to watch out, don't get sugar happy, and just be calm and relax and make sure it's emotional. We want no tragedy this year. And I hope everyone has a good hunting season, and good weather. This weather's supposed to pass. So, and there's a lot of birds migrating too. You might want to enjoy getting some of them. Willow grouse in the morning in Sioux Slough. I will fill the banks because they come down from the pine to go eat sand for their digestive system. And the ptarmigan are migrating too, and all the birds, boy, the retinol, I wish I could have some ducks. They're really fat and tasty right now. I'm willing to barter for some, but I just have to look. I used to be able to go out hunting and get my own, but as you get older, you know, and you lose your ability. I never lost my ability to hunt, but no transportation and all that. So, everyone, please have a good, safe summer, good hunting, and look forward to your cast, and everyone will be nice and happy. Thank you, ma'am.
3: Thank you for calling.
4: Yes, ma'am, yes. No problem. Love
3: okay,
4: you guys.
3: Okie dokie. Yes. Good morning.
4: Bye.
3: Always good to have a caller, Johnnick.
0: There's
3: always.
0: Another caller.
3: Okay, good morning. This is KYUK. Hello, good morning. Hello, good morning. How are you? Doing fine. Who is this? Anonymous? Okie dokie, good morning. Yeah, you're on the air.
5: Oh, so no, I was just, you know, I wanted to share a poem about grief, but also, like, in the midst of grief, you know, I really appreciate our youth customs and culture. And, sorry, I get nervous.
3: Yeah, you may go ahead and leave.
5: Oh, okay. So, like, the poem goes, like, my heart still aches for those who have gone, for the voices I would give anything to hear again, for the faces I still search for in a crowded room, but there's something beautiful in our youth culture. We don't let their names disappear. We give them names to the ones who come after. And suddenly, through our tears, we hear the precious name being called again. A name once spoken through grief becomes a name spoken with laughter and love. They may have left this world, but a piece of them keeps walking beside us, carried in our children, carried in our stories, carried in our hearts. And maybe that is one of the most beautiful parts of being Yupik. Even in death, our loved ones are never forgotten. Their name lives on. So I just wanted to share that this morning.
3: Thank you for sharing.
5: Thank you.
3: Okay, have a nice day.
5: You too, bye.
3: Okie dokie.
0: There's another
3: I'm still
0: call.
3: Okay, good morning. Hello.
6: Hello, good morning. This is Wasili Guy calling from the Pashkek. I'm calling to thank Representative Nelly Jennings for calling about mail-in voting. As we all know, mailing takes time, if not done electronically. From Bethel to Napaskak, my hometown, it takes about 7 days or more, and it's just 5 air miles away, and it's just so close to Bethel. Even so, it takes about 7 or more days. I've never trusted the mail-in voting myself. I vote at polling place all the time. The villages, make sure you have a hired clerks which do the work. Clerks have a job duty separate from administrator duties. So it's very important your village to have a clerk. That's what I'm calling about too. All right, good morning, everyone. Bye.
3: Good morning. Thanks for the information. Yes, I believe when you mail something from the village, it goes to Anchorage and then it goes back. I don't see why they don't do it directly. It's
0: there's another caller.
3: Yes, good morning. Hello, you're on the air. Turn your radio down.
7: Hello.
3: Yes, you're on the air.
7: Well, thank you so much. My name is Todd Dahlman. I was just calling in today. I'm calling from Donlin Gold, so I should be clear on that. I wanted to just give a little bit of an update of where Donlin Gold is, as I've understood that there's been several questions about our project, and I thought this would be a great forum to give a bit of an update. But before I get started, I wanted first off to congratulate the radio station on the Edward Murrow Award. It's always so nice to be recognized for the great work you're doing. And second, one of the things we generally do with a work meeting at Donlin is we start out with a safety share, an environmental share, something on that. And I've heard some great comments on there about the season opening and the end of year activities. And one that I would just throw out for people's consideration is water safety. There's a lot of activity around the river. Just make sure that we're planning our excursions, communicating with family. The old plan for the best, but prepare for the worst kind of scenario, and just be prepared for changes in the weather. All right. So, can I provide a bit of an update on our project?
3: That you're on the air. You have it. Yes.
7: Okay. Great. Well, where their project currently is I think people are very familiar with it. It's been ongoing for 25 plus years now. Some significant amount of work with exploration going on. And over the past year, we've kind of switched gears into a little bit more development, where we're looking at the studies that are required to build a facility. There's a lot of engineering required, and we've been doing a lot of work with that on site. There's information that we need to gather to inform some of the engineering that's going on. So you'll see that there's been quite a bit of activity out there this year with gathering information around some of the geotechnical aspects for building. Right. The studies that we're doing right now, what they'll do is they'll inform future decision making, the financial decision, the construction decision, and then the schedule in which we'll be building. So all of that work is going on right now, and we anticipate that to be completed sometime next year, at which point then we'll be moving into making the financial decisions to move the project forward, and then even later in and possibly the following year, the construction decision. So what you might see is work similar to what you've seen in the past few years going on for the next year, year and a half, very similar to what we've been doing before. So no real increased site activity as much as carrying on kind of at the same pace, right? One of the things that I should mention is later in September, the Army Corps of Engineers is publishing for public comment the draft on a supplement to the EIS study that was completed and approved earlier. There was some work that was asked to be reviewed. It's a fairly narrow focus on effects of tailings release in the region. So that is coming out in, I believe it's the 23rd of September, somewhere right around there, for public comment, which I believe is open for about a month of public comment. They look for public participation. It's important that it's a well-informed document, right? What else can I tell you on the project? Our workforce development, I think, is a piece that has really picked up in the last year, where we've taken a component of our work, which is our workforce development department, and actually it was a part of our HR team, and we moved it into a department-wide activity.

it was a part of our HR team, and we moved it into a department-wide activity to increase and prepare our systems so that we're able to work with the shareholders in the region inhabitants, the community, to ensure that the folks in the region have an opportunity to get well prepared when the project starts, provided that all of our current work is successful. Right. One of the things I always like to point out is the activities that we have done. We've spent much of this year visiting with training facilities, working with both Chilista and TKC on frameworks for shareholder development. There's a lot of work yet to do. Probably the thing I always like to point out is the success we've had to this point with about a 65% shareholder employment on site, representing over 50 of the villages in the region. And we've got some employees that have been on the project for 20 years, and we've got employees at all ranks from the entry level on up to supervision and even into management that are from the region. So it's been successful, but as we always say, it's a journey, not a destination. We want to continue working on it and improving it. Point out the work that we've done in the past 25 years has really been around baseline studies that demonstrate current environmental conditions so that we know how to design our process and maintain a stewardship of the area that's consistent with the Chilista and TKC and the Yupik stewardship that has taken place to date. So we take that very seriously, and it's the work that we've done in the past 25 years has really been instrumental in informing our project design and the activities that we have going in the region. I understand barging on the river is a point of interest for many people, and I wanted to speak to that one specifically, the work that we've done there. So some of our community involvement has been to develop a barge communication plan. That plan involves communications with the villages along the river prior to the barging scene beginning. Make sure that we've got all considerations included in our barge plan. We've got mechanisms for folks along the river to communicate on a daily basis with the barging if they happen to see something that is of concern. And we have mechanisms on our barging plan where people can actually see on phone apps and such where barges are coming up the river, see their locations and understand where they are. So it's well informed. And then in places where there's congestion or a tight spot in the river, the plan includes having pilot boats ahead of and behind the barges. And then to end it up, we've got a debrief at the end of the barging season with the same communities and stakeholders to ensure that we've covered all the bases. And if there's any adjustments to the plan that would make it better for everyone, then that's a place we can use it to adjust our plan going forward. So it's a very live plan. And all of this work has really come out of our community engagement. Up to date, you know, I want to say there's been hundreds, but I'm sure there's been even thousand community engagements. And over the past year, we've doubled our efforts. I can't even say, but it's in the order of probably 40 or 50 this year, whether they be in person, at the village itself, town halls in Bethel, virtual meetings, and then even this, just to make sure that we're letting people know what we're doing, and then ensuring that there's a mechanism for people to provide us feedback and let us know any issues or concerns that they may have. And we always invite people to engage on those. We have posted phone numbers, and we've even got a website called Let's Talk Donlin, where people can go to get facts and get status updates on the project and leave comments and concerns, at which point we'll get right back to them as quick as we can.

0: So I think that kind of covers our project status. Our river use, don't see any changes in river use than what we have over the past several years in the very near future. We are, again, scoping out the project and getting a plan put together, and it is quite a long process to get through. So if there's any questions or concerns, as again, I'd offer people to engage with our community relations team. Go into Let's Talk Donlin for information and for comments. And we certainly look forward to having any opportunity we can to talk with folks in the region about the project and where we can do our best to fit in and make sure everybody's comfortable. Are you still with me?
1: I was saying thanks for calling in.
0: Oh, well, no, it's my pleasure. I really appreciate the opportunity. Thank you.
1: Okay.
0: Congratulations on your award.
1: Oh, thank you.
0: Cheers.
1: Yeah, okie dokie. Bye. So as I was saying, we do need those berries. They're loaded with vitamin C. And the winter is very long. I remember when we went berry picking, and my dad took us Johnson River way up there, and we got barrels, wooden barrels of 25 pounds and 50 pound cloudberries, salmon berries, and on our way home. My dad's, we had camped for several days. My grandma, my mom, our family was there, and he saw moose, and he was ready. So he put his boat up, our boat up, and he went up among the trees, and he got his moose. That was a lot of work. Bringing the meat down, they're heavy, to the boat.
2: There's a
1: back
2: caller.
1: And forth. Okay, is there another caller?
2: Yeah, there's a caller.
1: Okay, good morning. Hello?
3: Oh, yeah, good morning from Quebec.
1: Good morning. Thank you for calling. Good morning to T-Rat. Yes. Oyana. It is a lot of work. When we do moose, we even do the stomach. My dad washes the stomach. And my boys do too now. Wash the stomach. They're like a rug. And some parts is easier to clean, the tripe. So wash those. We keep the, we do eat those, the liver and heart, the nose, the ears. They're really yummy.
2: There's a caller.
1: The tongue too. Good morning. Oh.
4: Yeah, good morning. My name is Nick, and I'm calling from Quixote. I'd like to respond to that previous caller from Donald Gold.
1: Yes, go ahead.
4: I have only 2 points. If we want our fishing rights back, or we want to close the Donald Gold mine or the trawling, my idea is we can't go to the courts no more in the United States of Alaska. I think better option should be if we want our rights back, we need to exercise our indigenous rights, our human rights, our inherent rights. And then take them to a criminal, international criminal court, and then where we can fight for our indigenous rights. So we can, our hunting and fishing rights and our indigenous rights, where we can live off the land and be in harmony with the land and water. Guyana, thank you. Bye.
1: Thanks for calling. We're almost to 11 o'clock, so to Susan Taylor hasn't called. Is there anything going on Saturday market in VFW, or I was expecting her to call. Do you know if there's any Saturday markets come in Bethel? Either at the UP Pizzeria Right, where the library is, or at VFW place. So I was waiting for her call. She usually updates when the next one is going to be open. Hopefully maybe she has been trying to call. Because sometimes when I try to call KYK, it rings and rings and rings and rings. Maybe when the lines are busy or something. So, well, you know those crowberries, they get sweeter and sweeter as the rain goes down, as it comes towards fall.
2: There's a caller.
1: Sweeter. Good morning.
5: At VFW.
1: Turn your radio down.
5: I
6: will, hold on.
5: I
6: will.
5: Other calls. Usually updates when the next one is going to be open.
1: Okay.
6: Good.
1: You're on the line.
6: Okay.
5: Good
6: morning.
1: E?
6: Yeah, hi. Am I on?
1: Yes, you are.
6: Okay, hi. I'm calling from Mockville. You know, back in the 80s, we had a five-year moratorium, which we weren't able to hunt moose on for 5 years. And then once we were able to hunt moose, you know, I believe that's why we have so much moose here up here in this area. So I believe that's part of the reason. And on top of that, you know, we used to be able to go up to 22E to go moose hunting, which we had to prepare to travel and go up just to harvest our moose. And you know, that was one good thing about going traveling, due to the fact that we were able to commercial fish to get money to pay our trip to go hunting. And now that there's so much moose around, we don't have to travel so far. Okay.
1: Yeah, and also don't forget the binoculars.
6: Yeah, that. And nowadays we just hop in a boat and go and take a little ride and kill a moose and bring it back and, you know, put it away. So that's one good thing. And on top of that, you know, price of gas right now, you know, that's a good thing too. But yeah, we don't have to spend so much money on gas.
1: Mm-hmm. Yeah,
6: And then we should go up 22E, you know, on the Yukon, up until the early 2000, at least for my family, so we do our hunting close by. And yeah, okay, I just want to convey that. Okay? And hey, one more. You know, if you're going to go hunting, you know, old people say if you can go hunting, don't say I'm going to go catch a moose, you know, because the moose will hear you. So just say you're going to take a ride. And that's it. Thank you.
1: Thank you for letting us know.
6: Okay. Bye-bye.
1: Yeah. Okay. Bye. There's a preparation. There's a lot of preparation in order to go see some moose. Yeah. So good to have you guys calling. And if you want to get a hold of Nellie, 907-465-4942, help with registering to vote. And there's a basketball going on in Anchorage here, eighth and week. Halong, the ones that were hit can go in free. We were hit in Bethel. Our chimney flew off, our roof blew, parts of our roof flew off that it rained in our house. So we were involved in that, our house in Bethel. So it's really cold there in the house. So since we're elders, we're, for the time being, we're here. So you guys have a wonderful Friday, and be kind. Love one another. Be kind. So it was a pleasure to be being with you this morning, September 4, Friday. It was a real pleasure to talk with you. Oyana for calling. Those that called. You guys have a wonderful Friday. Be good. Bye.

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the day, he gonna live longer than me and you. Because he ain't worried about nothing. He ain't worried about nothing. He ain't worried about nothing. He ain't worried about nothing.

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0: This is KYUK Public Radio for the Yukon, Kuskokwim Delta. I'm Evan Erickson. With a complete coho salmon fishing closure in place on the Kuskokwim River, federally qualified subsistence users will have another chance on Saturday to put out 4-inch set nets, an opportunity meant to allow people to target whitefish. The 12-hour set net opener begins at 8 a.m. and ends at 8 p.m. on Saturday. Nets must be 4-inch or less mesh and must not exceed 45 meshes in depth and 60 feet in length. All fish caught during the opener may be retained. After 8 p.m. on Saturday, federal public waters of the main stem Kuskokwim downstream of the Aniak Box to the mouth will return to being closed to the use of gill nets by all users for the protection of coho salmon. Flags were flown at half staff across the state on Wednesday to honor former state representative Carl Morgan, who died at the age of 76 in August. From 1999 to 2004, Morgan represented a large swath of the interior and Yukon-Kuskokwim Delta as a Republican in the Alaska House of Representatives. Morgan was born in the Kuskokwim River community of Upper Kalskag. He moved to Aniak at a young age and left to attend boarding schools in Wrangell and later Sitka. He graduated from Mount Edgecombe High School in 1969. Morgan pursued a long career as an electrician in Anchorage, where he raised a family. Eventually, he returned to his home region in the community of Aniak before he joined the Alaska legislature. Tom Wright, a political veteran who served as chief of staff to 4 speakers of the House, remembers Morgan as a vocal supporter of communities off the road system.
1: He was always advocating for rural sanitation, bulk fuel, energy. He did a good job trying to address those needs.
0: Wright says Morgan was someone who never let you forget he was from rural Alaska.
1: I got to know Carl real well when I was working for Speaker Chenault. One story I remember in particular, they were having a debate on the floor about predator control, and Carl went on to talk about his experiences in Aniak. And one thing that he said was that, yes, we do have predator controls. We had a dog named Fluffy, and the wolves came out and ate Fluffy.
0: Morgan also served as mayor of Aniak and in leadership positions with the Aniak Traditional Council, as well as with the Alaska Native Village and regional corporations he was a shareholder of. According to a post from the Chulista Corporation, Morgan served 4 consecutive terms on the corporation's board. Aniak Traditional Chief Wayne Morgan says his older brother was a role model whose public service inspired his own career as a tribal leader. Wayne says one of his brother's most important achievements was helping Aniak's tribe secure 140 acres of land within the community.
2: He was very instrumental in making that happen. He leaves a lot. I know that he felt like he accomplished what he needed to.
0: Morgan is preceded in death by his wife, Angela Angie Morgan, parents Carl Morgan Sr. and Nancy Morgan, as well as numerous family members and friends from across the state. A legal group founded by a member of President Donald Trump's inner circle is suing Alaska's judge nominating body. The America First Legal Foundation, founded by Trump advisor Stephen Miller, accuses the Alaska Judicial Council of failing to respond to a records request. That's as the group seeks to build a case that Alaska's judge-picking process amounts to illegal discrimination. The 7-member Alaska Judicial Council evaluates applicants for state judgeships and sends nominations to the governor. Its bylaws direct the council to nominate the, quote, most qualified applicant for the job based on nearly a dozen criteria. Since 2021, the bylaws have also directed the council to actively encourage attorneys across the state to apply for judgeships while, quote, making every effort to promote diversity, including gender and ethnic diversity. In a letter dated in early June, the Washington, D.C.-based plaintiffs requested nearly 6 years' worth of internal documents and communications from the Judicial Council, according to the group's complaint. The group says the request is part of its effort to fight what it calls the, quote, toxic effects of diversity, equity, and inclusion policies. As of Wednesday, the council had not responded other than a brief email acknowledging it had received the request, according to the complaint. America First Legal says that violates state regulations mandating a response from executive branch agencies within 10 days. America First Legal did not respond to an interview request. The conservative group has filed more than 100 legal actions against companies and government entities across the country and lists dismantling diversity, equity, and inclusion as one of its top priorities. It raised nearly $32 million for its efforts in 2024, according to tax records compiled by ProPublica. The suit asks an Alaska Superior Court judge to order the council to turn over the records. The Judicial Council's top administrator said in a statement she had not been served with the lawsuit and said the council would respond in court. Alaska's chief investigator for the National Transportation Safety Board retired this week. Clint Johnson spent nearly three decades with the agency. The Alaska Desk's Alona Nyden spoke with him in his last few days on the job about his career and the changes he has observed in the aviation field.
3: Clint Johnson sits in his spacious office in downtown Anchorage. A blueprint of a Bell 47 helicopter hangs above him, and behind him is a picture of his family. His wife, two children, and seven grandchildren.
4: I think my wife is really looking forward to me not being on 24/7, 365.
3: Johnson worked at NTSB for almost three decades and was chief of the Alaska Regional Office for more than a half of that time. He oversaw a team of investigators who analyze plane crashes and make safety recommendations to companies and other agencies. Throughout his career, Johnson observed the aviation industry transform and says he worked on over 1,000 accidents.
4: No two accidents are alike. You know, every accident kind of takes a chunk out of you. There's no doubt about it.
3: Johnson first came to Alaska from Northern California when he was seven. His family bought a helicopter company, and after graduating from college, Johnson flew for them. He says that experience helped him recognize the pressures that charter pilots face every day. Johnson says a few plane crashes he investigated throughout his career were especially challenging. One was the high-profile 2010 plane crash that killed former U.S. Senator Ted Stevens and four other people. And in 2013, a helicopter crash killed three, including an Alaska State Trooper and a pilot Johnson and his team knew personally.
4: That hit our office very, very hard.
3: Johnson says that in the beginning of his career, the agency saw more fatal crashes.
4: When I first started, we were going out, especially in the summertime, on multi-fatal accidents. Not every weekend, but much more often. With my 28 years, I've seen a lot of changes up here, and a lot of changes for the better.
3: For example, Johnson says in the late 90s, an effort to improve aviation safety in Western Alaska pioneered broadcasting the position of the aircraft. He says the practice, that was later incorporated nationwide, helped pilots navigate difficult terrain. Alaska still leads the country in the number of fatal plane crashes. And Johnson says that in the state that relies on aviation, there is still room for improvements. For example, he says installing flight recorders on small planes would help identify flight issues before they lead to accidents. He says another important area is filling gaps in weather reporting across the state and maintaining existing infrastructure. He says there is an influx of federal funding and attention on the issue recently.
4: I think we're going to see some big changes here in the very near future.
3: Johnson says he originally planned to retire last year, but decided to stay on to complete the investigation of the Bearing Air plane crash that killed 10 people. The agency released its final report on the crash earlier this summer. One recommendation in the report is increased oversight for small operators that, like Bearing Air, have been quickly growing. The report also pointed out issues in the company culture. Johnson says in recent years, the agency has been looking more at how management plays a part in accidents.
4: It's usually not just the pilot that has made an error, it's also the organization as well.
3: But overall, Johnson says that the main thing when it comes to getting to the root cause of an accident is keeping an open mind.
4: I've had to eat crow over the years, and I do not like eating crow. So just follow the physical evidence and don't jump to conclusions.
3: After retiring, Johnson says he wants to spend more time with his family.
4: Boating and camping and all the things that grandparents do.
3: He says the family bought a house in Arizona to get an occasional break from winters. But Alaska will remain home. In Anchorage, I am Alona Nyden.
0: This has been KYUK News. I'm Evan Erickson and Coriana for listening. 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
0: Today is Friday, Fun Day, September 4th, 2026. Let's take a look at KYUK's Tundra Dramas announcements. ABCP offices will be closed this coming Monday, September 7th, for Labor Day. They will resume normal business hours on Tuesday, September 8th. A new chess club is starting at the YK Fitness Center. 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Participants will track the distance they swim in the swimming pool as they work their way along the Cusco Quim River. 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Kuyana Jaknak for listening to KYUK 640 AM Mani Mongtari Shagmi. Today is Friday, Fun Day, September 4th, 2026. Let's take a look at KYUK's weather for Bethel and the Cusco Quim Delta today. Rain likely mainly between 7 a.m. and 4 p.m. with areas of fog before 10 a.m. Otherwise cloudy with a high near 56. South wind around 10 miles per hour. Tonight, scattered showers before 10 p.m. Then a chance of rain after 10 p.m. Cloudy with a low around 48. South wind around 15 miles per hour. For the lower Cusco Quim Valley today, rain with a high near 58. Southeast wind around 5 miles per hour. Tonight, rain likely mainly before 7 p.m. Mostly cloudy with a low around 48. Southwest wind 5 to 10 miles per hour. For Anchorage today, a chance of rain mainly after 1 p.m. Mostly cloudy with a high near 64. Northeast wind around 5 miles per hour. Tonight, rain mainly after 1 a.m. with a low around 52, calm wind. And for the Bethel tides, a low tide of 0 feet at 5:30 a.m. and a high tide of 4.5 feet at 11:30 a.m. and a low tide of 0.5 foot at 8:45 p.m. Sunrise time this morning was at 7:46 a.m. Sunset time will be at 9:45 p.m. Kuyana Jaknak for listening to KYUK 640 a.m. Mani Mamtari Shagmi.
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2: 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Natstuk, he is looking around at his surroundings from a high vantage point. Natstuk, kuilgamun maigluni awatni gahta. 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Natstuk, he is looking around at his surroundings from a high vantage point. Natstuk, Natstuk.
1: Kuyana litnaus hutkakluta yuchtstun abriaranik.
3: I'm Dr. Anthony Lizowitz, and this is Climate Connections. As the climate warms, faith leaders are helping protect their communities against the perils of rising temperatures.
4: In most faiths, there is a call to care for people who are in need. Through this work, we're helping people reframe what that need looks like in their communities, and right now it looks like responding to extreme heat.
3: Michelle Lewis of Duke University is helping faith leaders in rural parts of the Carolinas learn how to support their communities during heat waves.
4: Faith communities historically have been willing to step up when no one else would, and they're still very trusted in rural communities.
3: So through sermons, liturgies, book studies, and other programs, faith leaders can share information about the dangers of heat and how to stay safe. To give them the tools they need to provide that education, Lewis and her colleagues at Duke have launched the Cooling Communities Network. It offers trainings, resources, and peer support. And it helps faith leaders identify opportunities to take action beyond education, for example, by opening as a cooling center. Some participants will also be selected to receive solar panels and battery storage, so if the grid goes down, they can still power up to run air conditioning and help those in need find relief. Climate Connections is produced by the Yale Center for Environmental Communication. 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
5: Here's your climate highlight for KYUK. The tropical and subtropical Pacific, from Asia all the way east to Mexico, has seen a lot of hurricane and typhoon activity so far this year. That includes Hurricane Lala that severely impacted the Big Island of Hawaii last month. Now, none of these storms have directly impacted Alaska, but that doesn't mean they've had no effect on our weather. 10 days after hitting Hawaii, Lala as a storm had dissipated, but tropical moisture brought north with the storm briefly contributed to heavy rains across the Pribilof Islands and parts of the Alaska Peninsula. Typhoons Etu and Bonglong were both short-lived storms that dissipated far to the south of the Western Aleutians. But once again, tropical moisture from these storms helped to build warm high pressure across the Eastern Aleutians and Alaska Peninsula, resulting in several days with high temperatures in the lower 70s from Nelson Lagoon southwest to Unalaska. It's likely that this active pattern of tropical storms will continue, so we'll need to stay vigilant monitoring storms that could bring more widespread impacts to the YK Delta. I'm Rick Toman with the Alaska Center for Climate Assessment and Preparedness at the University of Alaska Fairbanks.
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I'm your host, DJ Darla. Today's episode is a tribute to the one and only Dolly Parton.

Dolly Parton passed away at 80, closing out a legacy that spanned 60 years. She lived her life as a humble, unapologetic woman. She never hid from where she came from or who she was, and she never judged anyone else either. She once told Johnny Carson she didn't care about the dumb blonde jokes. She said, "Well, Johnny, it don't bother me for two reasons. One, I know I'm not dumb, and two, I know I'm not blonde." She earned every one of her titles, singer, songwriter, actress, activist, business owner, and earth angel. In this episode of Albums, we honor her as what she was first, a truly great songwriter. We'll listen to others sing her songs and dig into the meanings behind her lyrics. Good luck and happiness.

Dolly's story starts small, a mountain porch in East Tennessee, a tobacco stick standing in for a microphone. She wrote her first original song at age 5. By 13, she stood on the actual Grand Ole Opry stage. Johnny Cash introduced her, she sang a George Jones cover, and walked off to 3 encores. Dolly was always a background sound when I grew up. My parents loved country and western music, and my aunt and my sister both share her name, Dolly. It was destiny that I'd grow up to be a fan too. Dolly wrote unflinching, literary songs about poverty and shame before she even turned 25. Let's listen to a few of Dolly's earlier songs.

You're listening to Albums, and this week's episode, we're paying tribute to the one and only Dolly Parton. You just heard Dolly's songs covered by Marianne Faithfull with Down from Dover, Emmylou Harris with To Daddy, and Candy Carpenter's Little Sparrow. Dolly wrote Down from Dover while riding through a Tennessee town on her tour bus, a devastating story of a pregnant, unmarried teenager waiting for a man who never comes back. It was so controversial for its time that her mentor, Porter Wagoner, warned her radio stations would never play it. Dolly wrote To Daddy from a child's point of view, watching her mother quietly endure a marriage without affection, until the day her mother leaves. Dolly wanted to keep the song for herself, but Porter Wagoner insisted she handed it to Emmylou Harris instead. It became one of Emmylou's biggest hits. Finally, Dolly didn't invent Little Sparrow out of thin air. She built it from an old Appalachian ballad her mother used to sing called Come All You Fair and Tender Ladies. She took that old melody and made it into something new. Our next set is about her two most covered songs, both written by her own account on the same day. Artists across every genre keep coming back to them, proof of just how powerful her words were.

You're listening to Albums, and this week's episode, we're paying tribute to the one and only Dolly Parton. You just heard Dolly's songs covered by the White Stripes, Jolene, and Whitney Houston, I Will Always Love You. Dolly wrote I Will Always Love You while ending her seven-year professional partnership with Porter Wagoner, the country star who gave her her big break, making her the girl singer on his TV show starting in 1967. He didn't want her to leave and go solo, and rather than argue with him, she wrote this song, turning her resignation into music. In her own words, I wrote this song about bittersweet memories. I said, if I should stay, I would only be in your way. She later joked that she had the sentiment backwards, that perhaps he was really the one in her way. The song topped the country charts twice on its way, but Whitney Houston's cover for The Bodyguard in 1992 turned it into a global standard. Dolly based Jolene on a real bank teller, a young, flirtatious woman who had caught her husband Carl Dean's attention whenever Dolly went into the bank. The teller reportedly did nothing scandalous, just acted friendly, but had planted the seed. Dolly also mentioned a young fan named Jolene who once approached her at a concert for an autograph. So the name and the story may come from two different real people. Our next set shows the breadth of her impact. A songwriter from Locust Ridge, Tennessee, ended up in jazz clubs, soul reviews, and pop radio. Genres nobody would have predicted for a girl raised on a mountain music. That kind of reach isn't luck, it's craft.

You're listening to Albums, and this week's episode, we're paying tribute to the one and only Dolly Parton. You just heard Dolly's songs covered by Nora Jones and Puss in Boots, The Grass is Blue, Tina Turner, There'll Always Be Music, Merle Haggard and The Strangers, The Seeker, and Laura Oakley with Mahogany, Love is a Butterfly. Dolly wrote The Grass is Blue in about 30 minutes on a lunch break while filming a movie. She always credited it to something bigger than herself. She said, "I felt like God pretty much wrote this one on his own." It became the title track on her return to bluegrass in 1999. Dolly first recorded There'll Always Be Music as a duet with her mentor Porter Wagoner in 1973. A year later, it turned up somewhere nobody expected. On the debut solo album of a rising R&B and rock singer named Tina Turner, who had just stepped out of the Ike and Tina Turner's roadshow. Dolly called The Seeker another talk with God. She wrote it in the same year as some of her biggest hits. Merle Haggard, who by his own admission had fallen hard for Dolly during their years touring together, recorded his own version not long after. He never got the girl, but he did get the song. Love is a Butterfly came from something simple. Dolly, as a kid, chased butterflies through the Tennessee woods. She turned that memory into a love song, and the butterfly became her lifelong symbol. It still appears in Dollywood's logo today. Our last set is about songs that came back around. One found its way to a young artist who wasn't even born when Dolly wrote it, and the other Dolly picked back up herself 20 years later with two of her closest friends.

You're listening to Albums, and this week's episode, we're paying tribute to the one and only Dolly Parton. You just heard Dolly's songs covered by Waxahachie, Light of a Clear Blue Morning, and her team up with Linda Ronstadt and Emmylou Harris, Do I Ever Cross Your Mind? Dolly wrote Light of a Clear Blue Morning out of that same painful moment as I Will Always Love You, the day she finally left Porter Wagoner's show. She wrote it crying in her car on the drive home. By the time she pulled into her driveway, the rain had stopped, the sky had cleared, and she had the whole song. She called it her song of deliverance. Dolly recorded Do I Ever Cross Your Mind as a duet with guitarist Chet Atkins in 1976, full of stumbles and laughter that you can still hear on that recording. Nearly 20 years later, she brought it back one more time, this time with two of her closest friends and collaborators, Linda Ronstadt and Emmylou Harris. Well, there you have it, a tiny bit of Dolly Parton's musical legacy. Dolly Parton spent 60 years writing

songs other people needed to hear. She wrote thousands of them to share. She gave away millions of books to kids who needed something to read. She never once stopped being exactly who she was. And she never judged anyone else for living as their true, authentic self. She left the world a better place. And we thank you, Dolly. We hope you're in heaven, enjoying your creations, and holding hands with the love of your life, Carl. That's a wrap. Thanks for hanging with me. I'm DJ Darla. Albums is produced in partnership with KUCB 89.7 FM in Unalaska, Alaska. 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Just search DJ Darla Albums. And before we leave, we just had to let Dolly have the last word, including one with an old friend, Willie Nelson, from here to the moon and back. Thank you, Dolly.

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1: Hi, I'm Leanne Hansen. 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Whether we're following Mexican guest workers now employed in Louisiana's seafood industry or reporting from Boston to Baghdad on events that are changing the world. Daniel Shore is there too with his long view, and Will Shortz is always there with a mind-boggling puzzle. 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

with that, today is Friday, fun day, September 4th, 2026. Let's take a look at KYUK's Tundra Dramas announcements. AVCP offices will be closed this coming Monday, September 7th, for Labor Day. They will resume normal business hours on Tuesday, September 8th. A new chess club is starting at the YK Fitness Center. 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Join the new 12-week Swim the Cusco Quim Fitness Challenge, running currently through December 1st. Participants will track the distance they swim in the swimming pool as they work their way along the Kuskokwim River. Back to school supply donation drive continues until its distribution at the September 12th monthly food bank. 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

Hello and welcome to the Birthday Line. I am your host, Val. You know the drill on this sweet, sunny, kind of cloudy, but not raining, and that's all I ask for kind of Friday. If you have a birthday, a anniversary, or just want to wish a happy Friday, or just have something to celebrate, call us at 543-5985, 543-2756, or 800-995-8954. I'm celebrating the fact that, I'm celebrating the fact that it's Friday and that we have a long weekend coming up. What about y'all? Happy Friday.

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1: Hello, I'd like to wish my brother, Ethan Nikolai, happy
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1: Hello. I'd like to wish my brother, Ethan Nikolai, happy birthday and...
0: Hello, you're on the birthday line.
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